0: This is Lee Habib, and this is Our American Stories, the show where America is the star and the American people, coming to you from the city where the West begins, Fort Worth, Texas. Up next, a listener's story from Chuck Kissling. Chuck's uncle Charles was a B-24 bomber navigator in World War II, and today he shares the story of his uncle's service, fate, and the visit separated by generations that changed his life. Take it away, Chuck.
1: Early in the morning on July 7th, 1944, 42 American B-24 bombers took off from England on a bombing run. My Uncle Charles was in one of those bombers. He was the navigator, and he was in the bomber with the tail number 52517 and the nickname Model T. The mission was to bomb an aircraft manufacturing plant in Bernburg, Germany. As the 42 planes approached, they began taking heavy flak from the enemy fire on the ground. The Model T plane carrying my uncle and his crew was badly damaged with that flak. The formation of bombers got over target, and they were able to drop their bombs. What has not happened yet, though, was that the fighter escorts, the Allied fighter escort planes, have not shown up yet. But on the other hand, the bombing formation had not run into enemy fighters either. After passing over target and dropping the bombs successfully, the formation turned to the north and then began a slow turn back to the west to head back to England. At that time, they encountered head-on enemy fighter planes. And I've found two estimates of the numbers of enemy fighter planes. One estimate said there were 175 enemy fighter planes against our 42 bombers. The other estimate said that there were 325 enemy fighter planes. Either way, our bombers were terribly outnumbered and had no fighter escorts to help them fight off these enemy fighter planes. The Model T took more damage from the enemy fighter planes. Crew members were injured. The plane began losing altitude. The pilot decided that the plane would not be able to make it back to England, and he decided that the crew needed to bail out. So he would have done three things. First, he would have rung the bailout bell, telling the crew to bail out. Second, he would have put the plane on autopilot just to try to keep the plane flying straight and level. And third, he would have hit the switch to open the bomb bay doors. After doing those, the pilot and the co-pilot and the radio man all dropped down out of the cockpit into the bomb bay. Upon getting to the bomb bay, they discovered they were the only ones there. None of the other crew members made it into the bomb bay. They also discovered that the bomb bay doors had been damaged by the flak and by enemy fighter fire and had failed to open. They were jammed. There was an explosion. Blew a hole in the side of the plane, and the co-pilot was blown out of the plane. His parachute opened, and he landed successfully on the ground, where he was captured and was held captive for the rest of the war. The plane now continued with a hole in the side, flying for a few more miles until it flew itself into the ground south of a town called Egeln, Germany. The townspeople from Egeln came out to the crash site, and they described what they found. They found maps, books, charts, and they found eight American bodies. They took the bodies, including my uncle, into their town, and they buried them in their town cemetery in Egel. Within a couple of days, my grandfather received a telegram telling him that his son Charles was missing in action. For nearly 2 years, my mom and her dad prayed and hoped that Charles was somehow alive. That was not to be the case. In 1946, now almost 2 years later, they received a letter from the Army Air Force confirming that Charles was killed in action and now telling them that he is buried in the town cemetery in Egel. After the war ended, the United States sent grave recovery teams into Europe to try to recover missing Americans.
0: And you've been listening to Chuck Kissling. He's a listener, and we love listeners' stories here on Our American Stories and do them often. And this is a story about Chuck's uncle Charles, who was a B-24 bomber navigator, and his family didn't learn until 1946 that he had died in combat. They were praying and praying against prayer that he'd come back home, and that did not happen. And that was the story for many families through countless wars in this great country, including my own. My mom lost her brother, her father's only son, John LaPadula, in combat as well, a parachuter who was shot down out of the sky around D-Day and whose body and remains were discovered months later. When we come back, more of the story of Chuck Kissling's Uncle Charles here on Our American Stories.

0: And we return to Our American Stories, and with Chuck Kissling's story of his uncle, a World War II bomber navigator named Charles. When we last left off, we learned that Charles's family learned in 1946, years after he'd been killed in action, that they'd lost their son. Let's return to the story.
1: After the war ended, the United States sent grave recovery teams into Europe to try to recover missing Americans. And there were plenty of missing Americans. When the war ended, there were 90,000 plus Americans who were officially listed as missing in action still. Finding the bodies of these eight men who had been on the Model T B-24 that went down near Egeln was relatively easy because the German townspeople had made written records of what they had done, and they had turned those records over to the International Red Cross, who then passed them on to American forces. And so my uncle's body was recovered, and he was re-identified. And then my grandfather was given the choice of bringing him back to the United States for reburial here or leaving him in Europe where he would be buried in one of the American cemeteries that were being established in Europe. My grandfather decided to leave Charles in Europe. Now, he never really communicated this well to my mom, who spent the rest of her life confused and really wondering where her brother was buried. After my mom died, I became interested in this and began researching and trying to sort out, where is my Uncle Charles buried? Well, I came across that letter from 1946 saying that he was buried in Egeln. In addition to researching, I discovered online that I could actually type his name in to the American Battlefield Monuments website. And I did, and they indicated that he was buried in the Ardennes American Cemetery in Belgium. So now I have two conflicting bits of information, one saying Egeln, Germany, one saying the Ardennes American Cemetery in Belgium. So I wrote to the people at the Ardennes American Cemetery, and I explained my dilemma, and I asked them, I just want to know, where is my uncle? And they wrote back the nicest letter to me. They explained what had occurred after the war and how the grave recovery teams had gone into Europe and recovered bodies and how families were given the choice. And they said, apparently your grandfather decided to leave your Uncle Charles here in Europe, and he is now buried at the Ardennes American Cemetery. And then they closed with these words, your uncle is here with us, and we are taking good care of him. So from that point on, it became my mission to go visit his grave, knowing that no other family member had been to his grave. His dad never went to his grave. His mom had died when he was just a little baby. His other brother had never been there. And I made it my mission to go visit his grave in the Ardennes American Cemetery. And in 2016, I was finally able to do that. That was quite a trip because as we were driving around trying to find the cemetery, we were within 10 miles of it for almost 2 hours driving around, not able to find the road that the cemetery was on. Once we finally found it and we got to the cemetery, I walked inside the gates and the caretaker was taking down the American flag, getting ready to close the gates for the day. I spoke to him and I told him that I was there to see my uncle's grave He asked if I knew where it was located. I told him only that I knew it was in Section D, Row 11, Grave 49. He pointed to where Section D was, and he said, once you get there, just start counting rows forward, and when you reach 11, turn right and begin walking down the row and counting the graves until you get to 49. And then he told me, even though it was closing time, he said, don't worry, just take as much time as you need. So I proceeded with my wife behind me, and upon reaching row 11 in Section D, we turned inward and began to walk, counting the cross on each grave one at a time. At some point, I must have lost count. I reached what I thought was number 49, and I turned to look at the cross. It was not Charles' name on that cross. And in my tired, emotional state, I broke down in tears, saying, it's not him. Walking behind me, my wife had also been counting. She calmly said, two more. Go two more. Moving forward two more graves, I was finally standing with my Uncle Charles. The emotions that I felt, the joy, the sadness, the relief, they're all beyond my ability to put into words. I wish so much that my mom could have visited her brother's grave with me. But then again, she is with him now. She was with him then, watching me visit him. She, Charles, and their brother Harold, all standing there with me, all saying thank you. On our way out of the cemetery that afternoon, I spoke once again to the cemetery manager who had been so gracious to me, allowing me to stay beyond closing time. I told him that I was the only member of my uncle's family to have visited his grave. He responded, most of the men here have never had any family member visit. Your uncle is lucky. Engraved on a granite wall inside the entrance to the cemetery are the words, to the silent host who endured all and gave all that mankind might live in freedom and peace. I think that the 5,000 men in this cemetery, the 90,000 plus men in all of the World War II American cemeteries that lie on foreign soil, in fact,

taking care of that cemetery in Europe, that most of the men here, he said, have never had any family visit. And that's heartbreaking. And heartbreaking, but also beautiful that Chuck took that visit to honor his uncle and to honor his uncle's memory. The story of loss, love, and sacrifice here on Our American Stories.

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Pamela Henderson. The son of A's owner Charlie Finley, Paul Finley. The son of owner Walter A. Haas, Wally Haas. The son of the late, great pitcher Vida Blue, Derek Blue. The widow of my longtime broadcast partner and two-time World Series champion, Ray Fossey, Carol Fossey. And the daughter of longtime public address announcer, the voice of God, Roy Steele, Karen Mejia. Great to have all of you with us. It's just so meaningful to see all of you. And thanks for coming. Now to our introductions. Dave Henderson, in his six seasons playing center field for the A's, helped the club to four postseason appearances. 104 of his 197 career home runs came in the green and gold. He batted a career high 304 in his first season in Oakland in 1988, and he earned All-Star honors in 1991, slugging 25 home runs that season. Hendu was instrumental in the A's 1989 World Series sweep over the Giants, getting two home runs with four RBIs in Game 3, the first game back after the earthquake. Hendu loved the fans and they loved him back. He had an infectious smile, as all of you know. The Bleacher fans held up Henduland in Hendu's Bad Boy Club signs while he patrolled center field. Dave Henderson passed away in 2015, and he is represented today by his widow Nancy and his son Trent. Nancy Marfadine, the A's president, will be presenting the green jackets tonight. And he'll present the green jacket to Nancy and Dave's son Trent, speaking on Hendu's behalf.

0: Well, thank you. Thank you to the A's for this honor. I'm humbled to be here alongside and accept with Sandy Alderson and Mark Ellis and Blue Moon Odom. I appreciate being here. I'm not Dave Henderson. I didn't have a 14-year career in the MLB. I'm not an MLB All-Star. I'm not a World Series champion. I wasn't a color commentator for 20 years or co-founded a nonprofit with Rick Riz up there in the Mariners booth. that delivered toys to thousands of homeless kids who didn't have a toy to open up at Christmas. But my dad did. He sadly passed away over 10 years ago. But he hasn't played for the A's in over 30 years, but yet here we are. What a legacy. Thank you. The number he wore for the A's and most of his career, number 42, was not just a jersey number to him. He always said, without Jackie, there would be no Hendu. Jackie Robinson, his way of honoring Jackie Robinson on the field meant a great deal to him. He used to say he never worked a day in his life. He never saw baseball as a job. It was a game, and games are supposed to be fun. And the iconic smile on his face told you that he was always having fun. Sometimes a little bit too much. He had an incredible love for my brother Chase, who suffers from a genetic disorder called Angelman syndrome. My dad once told me that Chase saved his life. Playing baseball in the 80s was a wild time, but he said he was able to stay out of trouble because he always had to come home, take care of Chase. A responsibility that we carry on today. I take Chase to the Mariner games in Seattle, and there's people that run into us, and they know him more than me. They recognize him. Chase couldn't be here today, but he's now 40 years old. If you're interested, check out the Foundation for Angelman Syndrome Therapeutics. They're closer than ever to a cure for Angelman Syndrome. I wish my dad was here. I wish he was here to tell you how much he enjoyed playing for this organization and the Haas family. I wish he was here to tell you how much he loved playing in front of the fans. My wife asked him one time, said, what's the most memorable moment from your career? He's been a part of no-hitters, World Series, all that. He said it was July at the Coliseum, and it was his birthday, and the whole stadium sang him happy birthday. Said that was his favorite thing. So that shows you how much he loved the fans. I wish he was here today so we could hear him trash talk with his teammates again, telling all those unbelievable stories that seem to evolve every time you hear him. The ultimate goal when you play this game is this ring right here, this 1989 World Series Championship ring. That's right, he was very proud of this ring. He wore it all the time, and now I wear it all the time. Even though I feel a little bit funny because I didn't earn it, I didn't play, I didn't win it. But I have the responsibility to continue his legacy and represent our name with class. When asked how he wanted to be remembered, my dad would say, I just want to be remembered as a good human being. I wish he was here to tell you how grateful he is for this wonderful honor. So on behalf of Dave Henderson and the entire Henderson family, thank you very much.
1: And by the way, how about the outfield of Ricky Henderson, Dave Henderson, and Jose Canseco? I mean, that's not so bad. You know, talented players like our next inductee come around only once in a blue moon. John Blue Moon Odom played in both Kansas City and Oakland. With a 3.53 ERA in 12 seasons with the A's from 64 through 75. He is a three-time World Series champion and a two-time All-Star. His postseason prowess helped propel the A's to three consecutive titles in the 70s. And get this, he went 3-1 with a 1.13 ERA in 10 appearances in the postseason, including four starts. Odom led the A's in wins in their first 2 years in Oakland, was 16 in 1968 and 15 in 1969. Please join me in welcoming John Blue Moon Odom to the 2026 Athletics Hall of Fame class.

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1: I'd like to thank my teammates for being here today, the ones that helped me put on this green jacket. I really appreciate you guys. And I also like to thank the Oakland, Sacramento front office who voted for me to be wearing this green jacket. Now, like I have this paper in front of me, I guess once you reach 80 years, I guess you have to read stuff sometime. And this is a perfect time to do it. I'd like to thank you again, Dave. Thank my teammate, Gene Tennis, Riley Fingers, Campaneri. But I have a little story to share with you. I married into a baseball family. My father-in-law played with the Brooklyn Dodgers. My brother-in-law, he was with the Yankees. He was a big fan of mine. And believe it or not, Ricky gave my father-in-law a little check for $300 back in those days. So my brother-in-law could be born into a hospital. I think that was a great thing to do. My brother-in-law, he died a year and a half ago. He would be so proud and excited to hear, be with me today. I asked my great-nephew to be here today to take his place of our family. His name is Jackson. Would you please stand up for me, Jackson? I truly believe Jackson will be a Major League Baseball someday. He is following in our family footsteps as an MVP over 10 times so far. That Jason and your mommy also, Kelsey, thank you for getting him here. For me, you really made this day as a special day for the Odom and Starr family. And I also like to thank everybody here at the ballpark to be here for all the inductees in the Hall of Fame today and the ones that was inducted a week or so ago. I appreciate it. Thank every one of you, and God bless you.
2: Let's hear it for John Blue Moon Odom. Boom!
1: Hold it. I got one more thing to say. Now, I probably wouldn't be here without a famous person that take care of me every day. She's my Hall of Famer. My wife, Sharon. Stand up, baby. Stand up, baby. Stand up. Thank you. I love you.
2: You had to get that in. Good thing you remember that. Sandy Alderson joined the A's as general counsel following the 1981 season under the Haas family ownership. He was named vice president of baseball operations in September of 1983. Alderson built the A's teams then that went to three consecutive World Series in the late 80s, including winning it all, of course, in 1989. His grasp on a new analytical way of constructing a team set the A's up for success for decades to follow. Sandy served as the A's general manager from 1983 to 97, team president from 93 to 95, in 97 and 98, when he was my boss, by the way, in return to the organization 2019 through 2021 as the, I'm almost done, as the senior advisor in baseball operations. We are honored to have Sandy Alderson with us up here as he becomes an Athletics Hall of Famer. Sandy Alderson.

0: Thanks, Ken. Ken was a radio announcer when I was with Oakland. It's been great to hear his voice over 30 years or so. Appreciate you being here today. I want to congratulate my fellow inductees. First of all, I want to congratulate Blue Moon for saving his marriage with a quick amendment. I saw Blue Moon pitch in 1970. It was a glorious day in the Oakland Coliseum, but the stadium was half empty. I marveled at Mark Ellis from afar in New York at Major League Baseball during his years in the 2000s. And of course, Dave Henderson, Hendu, one of the catalysts, if not the catalyst, for the great teams in the 80s. Somebody who smiled and has style. He was a great player, a great person. We lost him too soon. I want to thank the organization for this honor. You know, I've been with a few other teams, and they don't really honor their history the way the A's have over the last several years. And it's great for those of us who were able to come back to see that the organization recognizes its history and some of the foundation that exists for the franchise today. I also want to thank the coaches, Tony La Russa, players who contributed to what success we had in the day. I can't tell you how much fun it was to be associated with the guys that are here today and others during those years. I think we represented Oakland well and took it to the opposition and enjoyed the road games as much as the home games. I want to thank every member of the organization during those years, every individual, everybody who worked on the team, not just on the baseball operations side, but across the board. It was a team. Everybody had a role to play, and we all enjoyed ourselves and appreciated one another. You're not someplace for 17 years and don't develop friendships. And I had many from those years that have endured. So thanks, Dave, Wally, Julie, Pam, Voose, Mickey, Billy, and many, many more. I want to thank my family for putting up with me in a demanding profession and a difficult personality. My wife, Linda, 57 years. My daughter, my son, grandchildren. We all know how important families are and the support that I had over many years with the A's and thereafter was incredible. I want to mention two people that were important to the A's Foundation, Bill Rigney, Carl Keel. I think some of the players here will remember Carl, a tremendous individual and somebody who pointed us in the right direction. I especially want to thank a guy named Roy Eisenhart, who gave me the opportunity to come to the A's, had confidence in me when he really shouldn't have, and created an environment that was supportive of innovation and boldness and risk-taking in creating the franchise that developed over the 80s and into the 90s. So thank you, Roy. Finally, I want to thank the fans who supported us in Oakland for so many years, tremendous fans, and I thank them for their support. And lastly, I want to thank all of you that came here today to acknowledge a little bit of A's history. Thank you very much for all you have done for this team playing tonight and for honoring us tonight. Go A's!
1: Ladies and gentlemen, Sandy Alderson. Great job, Sandy. was a fan favorite and one of the top defensive second basemen of his era. He led the major leagues in fielding twice and set a major league record 997 fielding percentage in 2006. He spent nine of his 12 major league seasons with the Athletics with a .265 batting average and 86 home runs during that time. Mark sported a career-best .316 average in 2005 after missing all of the 2004 season because of a shoulder injury. The next year in 2006, he was instrumental in helping to lead that great A's team that went to the ALCS. And, of course, one of his teammates, Mark Kotze. The South Dakota native is the Athletics' career leader in home runs by a second baseman. Fans, here's the newest member of the Athletics Hall of Fame, Mark Elbert.
2: First of all, congratulations to my fellow inductees. It's an honor to share this evening with you guys. I want to thank the A's organization for this incredible honor to have my name associated with the history of this great franchise and with the players who came before me and the players who came after me. It means more than I can put into words. When I first came to the A's, I was just trying to stay in the big leagues. I certainly wasn't thinking of a night like this. I was thinking about making the next play, getting the next hit, helping the team win, and mostly doing what I could to stay in the lineup. And when I think back on my time with the A's, what stands out most is the people. I think about my teammates, the guys I shared a clubhouse with, traveled with, competed with, and celebrated with. Baseball has a funny way of creating friendships that last a lifetime. I was lucky to play alongside so many great players, and more importantly, great people. My rookie year, I got called up in June for the second time. I was staying in a hotel and was perfectly content. I was a bit of a recluse back then and was fine being on my own. I would have been happy to stay there for the rest of the season. I had two teammates, though, who didn't think that was okay. Mark Mulder and Eric Chavez basically told me I was moving in with them. Although I was a little bit hesitant at first, mostly because I didn't think I could afford the rent, it led to many nights of video games, great dinners, and a lifelong friendship. And of course, they never charged me any rent for that year. I think about the coaches and managers who believed in me and helped me become a better player. None more important to me than Ron Washington. Wash devoted so much time to me, and many others here are here today. Our time on the backfield at Phoenix Community during spring training is where we grew the most as infielders. Whether he was teaching us or making us laugh, the impact he made on us helped shape our careers. Wash is truly one of a kind. I think about the clubhouse staff, the trainers, and everybody who is behind the scenes who made it possible for us to come to the ballpark and just worry about playing the game. You guys are truly the glue that holds the organization together. And I think about the fans. A's fans are different. They care deeply. They appreciate players who play hard, who compete, and who understand what it means to wear this uniform. Baseball can be a very tough game. There are ups and downs, wins and losses, slumps and hot streaks. Wherever I was in this cycle, I always felt support from the A's fans. Thank you. And tonight, I want to thank my family most of all. You were there when baseball was going well, and you were there when it wasn't. You made sacrifices, you supported me, and you gave me a life beyond the game. Thank you. Looking back, I'm incredibly proud of what we accomplished with the A's. But I'm even more grateful for the relationships and memories that have lasted long after the games ended. To have the opportunity to join the A's Fall Hall of Fame is something I'll carry with me the rest of my life. So to my teammates, my coaches, my family, the organization, and especially the fans, thank you for letting me be a part of the organization and this Hall of Fame. And tonight I'm incredibly grateful to be here. Thank you, and go A's.
1: hear it from Mark Yellis. And that concludes our ceremony. But first, once again, how about a great round of applause for all the Hall of Famers, family and friends up in the suite, and also to all of you who are here tonight to help us celebrate. And all of you are such a big part of the heritage, the legacy, the tradition, and the greatness of this franchise that goes back to 1901. Again, thank you for coming. It means the world to all of us to have you here. And let's have a great ball game tonight.

0: Another masterful job by the Hall of Fame broadcaster, Ken Korak, who we're also so lucky to have him. But you look at all the men in green jackets, you think about their greatness, just not on the field, but who they are as men off the field. And it's every year we get to do this. It just makes you so proud to be a part of this organization.
1: Oh, no question about it. I mean, you just look at all these great, talented guys down here. I was so fortunate to play against quite a few of these guys. I look back and see guys like Arnie Lansford and Eck and, of course, Dave Henderson and Mark Ellis, all these just phenomenal players. Guys that I looked up to when I was growing up, guys like Campy Campanaris and et cetera. There's just so much greatness down there. And like you said, it's not all just about a ball player. It's about all-encompassing of what kind of human beings they were, all the good things they did for people when they played and the foundations that they supported. This was just a great full circling of having these guys together now.
0: We talked with Dave Stewart earlier today at the Hall of Fame brunch, and earlier this week we showed it how Zach Geloff won the Dave Stewart Award. When you talk about giving back, Stu told us earlier today, you know, the World Series championships, he's a three-time World Series champion, the All-Star game, the World Series MVP. Still the thing he's most proud of is winning the Roberto Clemente Award for his service. And so it tells you a lot about who these guys are, because they've accomplished so much in the game, but so much of what they've done their entire life, not only as great players, but even after they've done, has been to give back. And a lot of them have helped give back through our own organization.
1: Yeah, and I think another great thing, really two things, is how close the organization keeps these guys together, one thing. And the other thing is how much these guys really do care and love each other. I mean, you see that these bonds that you make in professional baseball, not only in the locker room, but outside of that, outside of the game of baseball, when your careers are over, look at these guys. They're still together like they're a bunch of little kids. And it's just such a great, refreshing thing to see that the love bond is a truly a absolute real thing that they share.
0: Yeah, you gotta love the first pitch, and when you're wearing that green jacket, you have now joined a new team. You're now an A's Hall of Famer forever. And I thought the speech by Dave Henderson's son was so great, and it really is so fitting that Dave Henderson would go into the A's Hall of Fame on a day when playing the Seattle Mariners, because the Pacific Northwest also means so much to him and his career. Just once again, just a fabulous day. It's one of the great days on our baseball calendar, and that not only this class, but then we also get to honor the men who are already in the Hall of Fame. You know, seeing Jose Canseco, you played against Jose Canseco, obviously, in the World Series. He was one of my favorite players growing up.
1: Yeah.
0: He was a star of stars.
1: Oh, yeah.
0: Now,
1: he was amazing.
0: We talk about people who are superstars, and I always roll my eyes going, that guy's not a superstar. Jose Canseco was a superstar.
1: Jose Canseco, Towny, is a five-tool player. I mean, in the purest sense. Hit with power, run field and throw. He had a great, you know, he's really underrated, I think, you know, for some of the defense that he had. He had a great throwing arm. He is so fast, closing speeds in the outfield. But this guy was the only guy that I ever played against that made me feel like I was playing in a Little League game when he hit that home run that hit the TV camera at center field. I felt like I was in a Little League park as fast as that ball got out of the stadium. So,
0: Blue Moon Odom was fantastic. Mark Ellis and, of course, Sandy Alderson, who's truly one of the smartest guys to have ever been in our game. But guess what? We got to get you ready for a baseball game.
1: That's Ken Korak says we got ball.
0: Mariners and A's are coming up right here on NBC Sports California and on A's Cast.
2: Next. Hey, Alfie. What can I get for you?
3: Hey, Nora, just a nice latte, please. How was your weekend?
2: Not bad, thanks. Mainly working here. You?
3: Me? Well, I was battling gods in the afterlife realm, and after lunch, I fought mercenaries! Ooh, could I get oat milk with that latte, please?
2: Yeah, of course.
3: And then Sunday was mostly fighting supervillains! So a pretty chill weekend. Ooh, and I'll grab an almond croissant, too.
2: Wait, what? 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
1: I hear you.
0: I mean, stadium swim. I know. Blow your mind. All right, time for the starting lineup. 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Look who is in the lineup. Well, you got Henry Bolte leading off in center, and then you got Jeff McNeil, who's going to be at first base, and he's batting second. Lawrence Butler will be in right, hitting third. Shea Langeliers back in the lineup, hitting fourth and DHing. Unreal. Great to have him back. Donovan Walton is going to be at second base. The walk-off home run yesterday, first of his career. He's hitting fifth. Zach Geloff will be at third, hitting sixth. Carlos Cortez out in left, hitting seventh. Jonah Heim behind the dish, and he is going to hit eighth. And batting ninth, Alika Williams, and he will be at shortstop.

0: games, all against contenders. Look at the series they've won. Look at the teams that they're beating. Yeah. This group of A's right here,
1: yes,
0: they're winning here at the ballpark in West Sacramento.
1: And when Mrs. Blue Moon Odom says hi to me, I'm going to say hi to her. Okay. No doubt, Townie. Yeah. Look, having these guys that a lot of them aren't the first ring guys, but they're finding their way there now. And when the first ring guys comes back, watch out. Explosion time.
0: You talk about ruining somebody's season. Yeah. The A's are doing it to the Mariners.
1: Yeah, they sure are. And you get your Houston Astros back, too, later on.
0: Oh, cannot wait.
1: I know you
0: Coming up next, A's baseball. Enjoy it, everybody. And we will talk to you after the ball game.
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17: Thrilled to left center field. This is a no-doubter. Swung on, gone. Langeliris is just amazing.
15: And epic moments.
18: I'm batting left.
17: And the pitch to Jones. Thrilled to right, and that's a grand slam. And the A's are back in. The
15: burn. Now for the call of today's game, here's Ken Korak and Johnny Dosko.

0: Kuma Diallo with our national anthem. Nice to have you with us, along with Ken Korak, Johnny Dosko, and Ken will join me shortly. He did a fantastic job emceeing the ceremony for the A's Hall of Fame and the new members in the Hall of Fame. John Blue Moon Odom, Sandy Alderson, Dave Henderson, and Mark Ellis all gave great, outstanding speeches. And, of course, we'll have them. We'll have Mark Ellis, and we'll have Sandy Alderson. We'll have John Blue Moon Odom on the air with us in the third, fourth, and fifth innings. Welcome to A's Baseball. The A's winning last night in exciting walk-off fashion. A two-run homer by Donovan Walton gave the A's a 6-5 win in 10 innings. And with the win, the A's have now won 7 of 9. They're 60-88. The Mariners fall to 69-79. The A's have actually defeated the Mariners 4 out of 5 in the last week. So I'll try to keep it rolling here. Of course, you win this game and you win this series. It'll be the right-hander Brian Wu, pitched a gem in his last start. It was against the A's as the Mariners were able to avoid this sweep as he went 8 innings, allowed one hit, no runs, two walks, and 9 strikeouts in picking up his 11th win in 20 decisions. He's been so good against the A's through the years. For Wu, he is 8-1 lifetime against the Athletics, an ERA of 1.95, which is 15 walks in 11 starts, and he struck out a total of 67 in those 64 in 2/3 innings. Now, tonight, the Athletics is trying to win game number 61. Last night, they won game number 60, and Seattle would jump out on top 1-0. A's would get it going in the bottom of the first. Bolte singled, he stole second, and Jeff McNeil stepped up to the plate.
1: Now here's the 1-0 pitch. It's on the way, and that's driven to right center up the alley, and nobody's there. Bolte is going to score easily. The ball goes to the wall. It's played back by Rodriguez, and a stand-up double whistled down to right center by Jeff McNeil, and that quickly the A's tie it up at 1-1 in the bottom of the first.
0: Max Muncy, three batters later, would pick up the base hit, scoring McNeil, making it a 2-1 A's lead. The Mariners scored a run in the top half of the second on RBI ground out from Weston Wilson. That made it 2-2. The A's, though, in the bottom of the third, had Lawrence Butler step up to the plate with a runner on first and one out. 3-2 pitch. That swung on, drive to deep right field. Forget about it. Canzone looks up, and it is gone. A two-run homer for Lawrence Butler onto the berm. That's his 14th of the year. RBI's 53-54, and the A's lead it 4-2. Meanwhile, Springs, 5 innings, 6 hits, and 2 runs, was able to wiggle out of some jams. It was a 4-2 A's lead until the top half of the sixth inning when rookie Lazaro Montes stepped up to the plate with a runner on first and one out.
1: He's ready and throws, and it swung on, drilled to right. Look out in downtown Sacramento. Man alive. And suddenly it's a 4-4 tie.
0: And that's where we were as we went into extra innings. Top half of the 10th inning, the A's got some nifty defensive work. First by Alika Williams. And of course, they had the courtesy runner at second base. Alika Williams making a beautiful diving play to his left. There was an RBI ground out by Raleigh as Rosarena was able to score. That made it 5-4, but with runners on second and third and 2 outs, Montes came up to the plate, and here's what happened. As the 1-1 pitch from Roycroft is swung on, a drive in the right center field gap, and Denzel Clark able to make the diving catch for the out. Oh, and a play by Denzel once again. He is something else. Diving catch in right center for Clark. Yeah, save two runs would have been a 7-4 game. Instead, it was 5-4. And the A's, well, some dramatics in the bottom of the 10th as Muncy was the courtesy runner. Stefanik would run for him. And then Donovan Walton stepped up to the plate. Lizardo checks second. Now the 1-1 pitch is swung on, drive to right field. Going back for it, Canzone. He's at the wall. The A's win it! The A's win it! Donovan Walton Walton, a two-run homer, walk-off homer for Walton. The A's win it 6-5. What a shot from Walton as the A's defeat the Mariners 6-5 in 10 innings. And Donovan knew it off the bat. 6-5 the final. They're mobbing Donovan Walton as the A's get the walk-off win on this Friday night against Seattle. Great win for the green and gold. Yeah, great win indeed for Walton, his first the first walk-off homer of his career, and the A's win their seventh in their last nine games. We'll come back with the starting lineups. We return right after this.
2: Next. Hey, Alfie, what can I get for you?
3: Hey, Nora, just a nice latte, please. How was your weekend?
2: Not bad, thanks. Mainly working here. You?
3: Me? Well, I was battling gods in the afterlife realm, and after lunch, I fought mercenaries. Ooh, could I get oat milk with that latte, please?
2: Yeah, of course.
3: And then Sunday was mostly fighting supervillains. So a pretty chill weekend. Oh, and I'll grab an almond croissant, too.
2: Wait, what? That didn't actually happen, right?
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0: Amen. Was batting second, he's at first base. Lawrence Butler is the right fielder batting third. Shea Langelier is the designated hitter in the cleanup spot. Langelier's missed 45 games. He's coming back from the torn right meniscus and finishing the season on the field as the designated hitter. So great news for Langelier's and A's fans. Donovan Walton, the hero last night, batting fifth and playing second base. Zach Geloff, the third baseman, batting sixth. Carlos Cortez in left field batting seventh. It's Jonah Heim doing the catching and batting eighth. Alika Williams, the shortstop, will bat ninth. All against the right-hander, Brian Wu, 11-9, 4.03 ERA. This copyrighted broadcast presented by Authority the Athletics may not be reproduced or retransmitted in any form, and the accounts and descriptions of this game may not be disseminated without the express written consent of the Athletics. And Ken Korak, fantastic job on the emceeing the ceremony. It was a moving ceremony. I mean, just seeing Dave Henderson's son and Mark Ellis and Sandy Alders, John Blue Moon Odom was fantastic. It was really a great ceremony. Nice work, buddy.
1: Well, I appreciate it, buddy. It's really emotional for those guys to go in, and as we've been saying, it's really cool to see so many of the all-time A's greats come back, and I know it meant a lot to them to be here tonight as well.
0: For sure.
1: J.P. Crawford leading it off against Cage Jump. We are underway on a Saturday night, and the pitch is taken outside. 78 degrees at first pitch. It is a breezy night. Right now, it looks like the wind is blowing out. A Rosarena on deck, and here's the pitch by Jump. Swung on and foul back. Well, like Johnny said, the A's have the gold jerseys tonight, and they are sharp.
0: Yes, they are.
1: Sacramento Saturdays, and the Mariners, the blue jerseys, and now the 1-1 pitch by Jump is a breaking ball outside. Jeff McNeil at first, Donovan Walton at second, Alika Williams at short, Zach Geloff at third, Jonah Heim behind the plate. Cortez in left, Bolte in center, Butler in right. And Shea Langelier is DHing for Mark Kotze, and the pitch, a breaking ball on the outside corner. The A's feel great about having Langeliers back.
0: Yeah, what psychologically what it does, not only for Shea, but the entire club, no question.
1: Hit a groove in right center, and the 2-2 pitch, here it is. And a breaking ball spanked to right center, and that's going to get down for a hit. Up the field, it is Bolte, and that's the way our ball game begins. A single to right center by J.P. Crawford, and Randy Arozarena coming up. 12th meeting this year between the two ball clubs. The A's lead the series 6-5. The A's got their first win against the Mariners in this ballpark last night. So Arozarena, 272, 22 home runs. Right-handed hitter, and Gage fires up and in. The Mariners are 69-79. The A's are 60-88. Lights are on, but a ways from taking effect. Blue skies above the ballpark. And Arozarena fouls it back out of play right side. It's been a beautiful day in the state's capital. Canzone is on deck. It sounds like somebody might have muffed that ball in the crowd.
0: I was getting a hard time from the fan.
1: 1-1 pitch. Arozarena right on top of the plate. And the pitch is foul back. 1-2. Jump against the Mariners. Last Sunday, he went 4, 6 hits, 2 runs, no walks, 7 strikeouts. That doesn't really tell the full story, though.
0: No, it doesn't. It doesn't. And by the way, Corey Blazer hit in the mask there, and Jonah Heim checking on the umpire, making sure he's all right. And foul ball by Arozarena.
1: 1-2. And jump out of the stretch. The lefty from LSU. Here it is, and a breaking ball is swung on, hit down the right field line. A long run, Butler in the corner, and it's going to be a foul ball. It was, 43 pitches for jump.
0: Yes, that's right.
1: In the fourth inning on Sunday against the Mariners. They had scored 2 runs. They had the bases loaded. Mark Kotze gave him the shot to finish the inning, and he struck out the last 3 batters.
0: He did. I mean, through 3, he was coasting. And just had that tough fourth inning.
1: Here's the 1-2 again. Swung on, bounce fell. And then after that fourth inning, Kotze said, hey, man, take the rest of the day off. Yeah. 43 pitches one inning.
0: It's September. You're a huge part of our future.
1: And you're a rookie.
0: Yep.
1: And you've surpassed the number of innings you threw last year in the minor league.
0: Yep.
1: 1-2. And the turn, here it is, and that's swung on in line foul third base side off a breaking ball. Well, the Mariners, not technically eliminated. They entered today on this 12th of September, 6 games behind the Astros in the West.
0: As my dad would always say, on the edge of oblivion.
1: That's right. That sounds like a musical group. Here's the 1-2 pitch. Hi, 2 balls and 2 strikes.
0: I'd go see The Edge of Oblivion.
1: Yeah.
0: Good band.
1: They'll be playing, at an arena nearby, Johnny, along with special guests. Special guests played a lot of shows.
0: You know, oh, yeah.
1: Dribble, foul, and the count holds at 2-2.
0: Absolutely.
1: This is a pretty good duel here between Jump and Arozarena. Just getting started, top of the first, no score. Bolte a step toward right center, the infield to pull. Here's the pitch, swung on and missed. Got him with a changeup. So Jump wins the battle with Arozarena, and that'll bring up Dominic Canzone. It's one thing that Gage really has been looking for, Johnny, and that would be a put-away pitch. And it was the changeup right there. Canzone, 255, 21 home runs, 66 RBIs, and a breaking ball is outside.
0: That's going to be the pitch for him, right? We talk about the changeup equalizer for him. If he has that, if he's able to master that pitch, look out, baseball, because he's got all the weapons.
1: Including the above-average fastball. Here's the 1-0 now, and that's swung on. That's hit to right. Hit well. Butler going back on it. At the track, he'll turn and watch, and it's gone. 2-run home run over the Mariners bullpen. Dominic Canzone, his 22nd of the year, and it's 2-0 Seattle. 22 home runs, 68 RBIs. Landed up on the berm out there. He didn't miss it. Here's Raleigh. And he's batting right against Jump. 182, 21 home runs, 60 RBIs. And engaged to the plate to Cal Raleigh. And that's a strike on the inside corner. Like you said, Corey Blazer has the plate. Andy Fletcher at first. Louis Krupa at second. Alex Tosi is over at third. Jumps 0-1 pitch. And that's inside. Gage turns, here's the pitch, and that's low. Two balls and one strike. And then as it pertains to the wild card, entering today, the Yankees, the Red Sox, and the Guardians again had the top three spots. Toronto was two back of Cleveland. The Rangers and Baltimore three back. Raleigh looks at one inside. Fastball 94. The Astros lost today to Tampa Bay, 3-2. And the Guardians lost to Minnesota, 4-3. Now, here's the 3-1 pitch to Cal Raleigh. And Raleigh, inside corner strike, fastball 95. So the Pursuers have a chance to gain a game on Cleveland for the final wild card spot.
0: There'll be many American League team become A's fans next week.
1: Yes, exactly. Now the 3-2 pitch, and Raleigh takes in the dirt, so a tough inning for Gage Jump. Julio Rodriguez is coming up. Well, you're right, next weekend the A's will play the Guardians in Cleveland. Dan Hubbs, the A's pitching coach, is coming out. Well, the Blue Jays gained a game today, so Toronto entering play tomorrow will be just a game out of the last wild card.
0: And again, they controlled the tiebreaker against Cleveland.
1: And Texas is losing to the Diamondbacks 6-1 in the fifth inning. Crawford single to Rosarena, struck out. Canzone homered. Raleigh walked. Rodriguez coming up. Two nothing Mariners. The A's went to the bullpen last night in the sixth inning. Jeffrey Springs went the first five, and he allowed six hits and two runs. So here's Julio, 239, 21 home runs, a right-handed hitter. And Gage delivers, and it's dribbled down the first baseline. It's going to be a foul ball. McNeil charging, came in about halfway to the plate, and the ball just took a right turn at the last second.
0: Tim McNeil tried to sell that, but to no avail, and the home plate umpire, Corey Blazer. Little squibbler down the first base line.
1: You know, I thought all the speeches were great.
0: They were great.
1: Hall of Famers.
0: Yes,
1: right,
0: absolutely.
1: Blue Moon bailed himself out.
0: Oh, that was a close one.
1: The last minute.
0: Yes.
1: He remembered to thank his wife.
0: He goes, hold on, one more thing.
1: Here's the 0-1 pitch. Here's the 0-1 pitch on the way. It's a ground ball into left field for a base hit for Rodriguez. And Raleigh goes to second, two on and one out. Yet I'd gone to the podium to move on with the ceremony. And Blue Moon said, now, wait a minute. I got one more thing I got to say.
0: Whew, close one.
1: Yeah. Josh Naylor will be coming up. You kind of forget how great Blue Moon Odom was. And you know, that 1.13 postseason ERA, man, is just, it's crazy. 10 games, including four starts. Runners lead first and second, and Naylor, a left-handed hitter, strike on the outside corner. And Gage already is up to 25 pitches.
0: Yeah, again, the pitchers and the players able to slow the game down like Blue Moon Odom did. Look forward to talking to them about that.
1: Yeah. A one pitch on the way, and that's just outside. Well, Sandy Alderson will join us in the third inning. Jonah Heim is challenging this call. And it was a strike. He continues to be a very good challenger.
0: Yes, he is. Yeah, so is as his Langoliers.
1: So Jump is trying to keep the damage down. Shadows covering the entire field. They lead from first and second. Now time is called. Cole Young waiting on deck. And the 0-2 pitch will be on the way. Raleigh at second, Rodriguez at first. And Jump throws and a breaking ball line right to McNeil. He goes to the bag, double play. Line drive back at first. Julio had drifted off the bag. McNeil with the three unassisted double play. And that finishes off the Mariners in the first. But they scored two with the A's coming up in the bottom half.
2: Hey, Alfie. Good weekend. What can I get you?
3: 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Ooh, and an almond croissant, too, please.
2: Wait, what? That didn't actually happen, right?
3: It happens on PS5.
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13: Wow.
1: 2-0 Mariners. The A's taking their shots against Brian Wu. 28th appearance, 11-9, a 4.03 ERA. You can throw all that out when he faces the Athletics. So here's Bolte leading it off. The kid from Alameda, born in Oakland, and he deals, and Henry takes a strike on the outside corner. Wu is 8-1 with a 1.95 ERA against the A's.
0: He's been dominant through the years.
1: 64 2/3 innings.
0: But they did get to him a few starts ago. A
1: couple of times they have. 0-1. Bolte waits, a right-handed hitter, and he hits it foul down the right side. Josh Naylor is at first. Cole Young at second. J.P. Crawford is short. Weston Wilson at third. Raleigh behind the plate. Rosarena in left. Rodriguez in center. Canzone in right. Young Michael Arroyo is DHing for Dan Wilson. Brian Wu in the 0-2 pitch. Bolte waits. Here it is. And it's swung on and missed. Fastball 96. And Bolte had the only hit against Wu last Sunday in 8 innings.
0: That's right. Yeah, he was absolutely dominant.
1: 2 walks, 9 strikeouts. Here's McNeil, 270, 8 homers, 54 RBIs. The stretch position over toward the first base side. Now hands at the chest. Now drops him down. Kicks. Here it is. It's swung on, lifted, foul, out of play. 96. He's been getting his fastball up to like 98 occasionally. He's increased velocity as this season has moved along.
0: It's funny because he had lost a little confidence in that fastball earlier in the year. And he's got that confidence back and the tick up in velocity.
1: Here's the 0-1 pitch, and a breaking ball is swung on. That's a foul tip. Yeah, he's always been fastball-centric. one of those guys, and we've talked about it a million times, Johnny, he can keep that fastball up on that upper plane.
0: Yeah, that lower arm slot. Hard to pick up.
1: Shadows covering the entire field. Breezy night, and it's blowing out. 0-2, one out, 2-0 Mariners. Bottom of the first, and the pitch by Wu, and that's a soft line drive to second. Two steps to his left. Cole Young makes the catch on a broken bat. Two out, Butler coming up. But first, we'll pause to allow our stations to identify themselves on A's Cast and the A's Radio Network.
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1: So here's Butler with Langoliers next. 2-0 Mariners. And Wu throws, and it's high, along with Johnny Dosko and Chris Townsend, Chris Carey, Jenny Kavnar. I'm Ken Korak. It is great to have you with us. Day baseball tomorrow at 1:05. Then the A's will hit the road. Here's the delivery, and Butler fouls it back. Big night last night for Lawrence. 3-for-5 with a home run. Great win for the A's last night.
0: Yes, it was.
1: So many elements, so many layers to the game. Lots of room in right center. The infield slightly to pull. And here's the 1-1 pitch, and that's high. I mean, beginning with two phenomenal defensive plays by the A's in the top of the 10th inning.
0: Yeah, the Denzel Clark play and Alika Williams, and both defensive replacements, by the way. Mm-hmm.
1: Like we said, Kotze kind of went to his defensive unit late in that game. 2-1 pitch is fouled back. Alika going back of second with a miraculous play on a grounder that Cal Raleigh hit. And then the kid Lazaro Montez with a drive to right center, sinking line drive. And Denzel with his diving catch saved two runs. That was the game.
0: Right? It really was. Would have been 7-4 game.
1: 2-2, Butler right down the middle, ring him up, and he's going to challenge it. An early challenge. You got to be right in the first inning.
0: You have to be. And he was.
1: He was by a stitch.
0: Never a doubt.
1: No, right. So Wu stays out there, and now back to work on Butler with a 3-2 count. Lawrence waits, and the 3-2 pitch. Wu takes the clock almost down to zero, and it's high. So good challenge, and Butler works a walk, and now the return of Shea Langeliers. He hasn't played in a major league game since the third week of July. Right meniscus surgery, his right knee. In 93 games this year, 23 home runs, 51 RBIs. 2-0 Mariners. The pitch to Shea, and it's swung on and hit to left center for a base hit. Butler's going to turn at second. He's going to go to third, and welcome back, Mr. Langoliers.
0: On the first pitch, wow.
1: And now the A's have first and third. Well, a very brief rehab assignment in Vegas for Shea. And he was 3-for-5. Had two at-bats last night for the Aviators against the Rivercats. Here's Donovan Walton, last night's hero, with the walk-off in the bottom of the 10th.
0: What a year for Donovan Walton since he's come over to the A's. He's made big play after big play, come up with some huge hits. None bigger than last night, his first walk-off homer of his career.
1: 277. Yeah, he was 3-for-5 last night. Left-handed hitter. 2-0 Mariners. First and third. And the pitch by Wu, and that's taken outside 1-0. Well, Donovan has made the tour of 60% of the American League West teams.
0: He has.
1: And the 1-0 delivery, and that's a strike. Earlier this year with the Angels, and he played pretty well for them. They let him go. Came up in the Mariners organization.
0: Yeah, so he has a pinch hit homer against his former organization and a walk-off homer against his former club.
1: Hitting room in right center. Runners at first and third. Now time is called at the plate. One of the things that stands out about Walton is that his on-base percentage is .384. The 1-1 pitch by Brian Wu. They lead from first and third. Here's the delivery, and it's a high strike and not challenged by Walton. Close pitch. Now 1-2. Geloff is on deck. Now Brian peeks over his shoulder at first. And the 1-2 pitch to Donovan Walton on the way. And check swing and he goes. They ring him up on the appeal to third. So the A's leave two. They fail to score. And after one, it's 2-0 Mariners.
13: 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How was the weekend?
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1: Through the second, is 2-0 Mariners. By the way, the first inning of tonight's game was brought to you by Golden State Lumber and Showrooms with the premier inventory across the Bay Area, Sacramento, and Stockton. Young, Arroyo, and Wilson. Two-run home run by Canzone in the first. Jump turns, here it is, and a breaking ball is outside, 1-0. So 1-0-5 tomorrow, then the A's will fly down to Florida. They have a day off on Monday in St. Pete. 1-0 pitch, and a tapper to the right side, charges second, convenient hop for Walton, underhand flip for the out, and Young is out. The A's will play three games against the Rays. Then they'll fly to Cleveland, and next weekend the A's will play three against the Guardians. And after that, the A's will come home for the final homestand, which will feature two games against the Angels and four games against the Astros. And then the curtain will come down on the 26th campaign. And young Michael Arroyo fouls one back out of play right side. Arroyo is from Colombia. In AA and AAA this year, he batted .283, 18 homers, 81 RBIs. Right-handed hitter, and check swing. Did he go in the appeal? And no on the appeal. He's looking for his first major league hit. He was just called up. He's 0 for 4. Bolte, two steps toward left center. Gage ready, and Here's the 1-1, and it's a ground ball to the hole, backhanded short. Alika Williams, long throw across, and a brilliant play by the A's shortstop. I really didn't think he had a chance. The third baseman, Geloff, going to his left. Williams going deep in the hole to his right, backhanding, turning around, rim of the outfield, grass, and fired a strike. A laser to first to Jeff McNeil. And Arroyo is out number two.
0: I think that's the most impressive part of it, was how much he got on that throw, Ken. I mean, what a beautiful play by Alika to his right. He made a beautiful play to his left yesterday in the 10th inning.
1: Man, he's a sensational defensive shortstop.
0: He really is.
1: And here's Weston Wilson. Top of the second, 2-0 Mariners, and Wilson takes a strike. I mean, he had to go to the backhand. Rim of the outfield grass, was able to kind of turned around. He was off balance, but squared his shoulders up enough, I think, Johnny, to get that velocity on the throw. Now fly ball sinking left center. That's going to fall in front of Cortez for a base hit. And Weston Wilson delivers a two-out single here in the second.
0: You know, it's quickness, it's anticipation. He has it all defensively at short.
1: Amazing. Second inning is brought to you by California Community Colleges. J.P. Crawford led off the game with a single. This will be lefty on lefty. And jumps pitch and inside hit him. Man. So Crawford hit. Wilson will go to second. Unless they ruled that. No, it's thinking because he hadn't left the plate. It might have been ruled a foul tip, but it wasn't. So hit by the fastball, first and second, and a Rosarena is coming up. And after a long duel with Jump, a Rosarena struck out on a changeup in the first inning. So Wilson at second, Crawford at first. Jacob Lopez against Bryce Miller here tomorrow afternoon. And Jump fires, and that's in for a strike with the changeup to a Rosarena. The top two guys in their lineup, Johnny, will be entering free agency after the season. Here's the 0-1 on the way, and that's a check swing. That'll be a strike. Oh, the appeal on this, I thought he went around, and on the appeal to first, they say no.
0: I agree. I didn't think it was even worth an appeal. I thought he went around, too. I would say Mariners got a break there.
1: One ball, one strike. Here it is, and that's inside. It seems, of course, all the teams will have so many important decisions, roster decisions to make. Two and one. And the pitch to a Rosarena is swung on, launch to left. Hit well. Cortez back. Cortez at the track, and he will watch. And that quickly, the Mariners take a 5-0 lead. A towering drive. Randy Rosarena is 23rd home run on a 2-1 pitch.
0: .377, 103 off the bat.
1: Fisher was down and in. Actually, yep. Was watching the replay, Johnny. Breaking ball was below the strike zone. So here's Canzone, and it's 5-0 already, and the pitch by Gage is swung on and fouled back. He just, you know, sometimes you read too much into things, but you wonder if maybe Gage is tiring a little bit.
0: I was saying, you talk about the pitch.
1: At this point in the season, and yeah, his
0: innings pitch.
1: Fastball velocity is down a little bit today. And delivers, and it's inside, and one ball, one strike.
0: Yeah, he surpassed his innings limit. Of course, he would never make an excuse about it, but
1: his innings total from last year.
0: Yeah, his total from last year, yep.
1: Yep. 1-1. The delivery now, and Canzone takes high, and it's 2 balls and 1 strike.
0: Wind is really picking up now.
1: It is. It's like it was during the spring.
0: Yep.
1: Kind of blowing out toward left center and center right now. Here's the delivery, and the 2-1 is swung on and missed. Now the count 2-2. When just a couple of starts ago, he went into the seventh inning against the Twins and allowed just 3 hits and 2 runs in K'd 9. August 25th. Hitting room in right center. Bolte is way over toward left center in the pitch, and that's taken on the outside corner. Ring him up. We go to the bottom of the second. 5-0 Seattle.
15: My name is...
2: Hey, Alfie. 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
1: Geloff leads off for the A's, bottom of the second, 5-0 Mariners. 2-run shot by Canzone, 3-run blast by Arozarena. Geloff, Cortez, and Heim. Hope you can join us out here tomorrow. Little day baseball, the weather should be great. 105 for the last meeting this year between these two clubs. 251 for Zach. And the pitch by Wu is inside. If you're the A's and you're facing Wu and you're down 5-0, it might feel like you're trailing 20-0.
0: Although the way the offense has gone of late, I think they're, even if it's Wu, they're confident.
1: Here's the 1-0 pitch on the way. Swung on and missed. I like your attitude. Well, the A's have generally swung the bats well against the Mariners this year.
0: Yeah.
1: Brian Wu in the 1-1 pitch to Geloff, and he lays off. It's outside. The A's team batting average is .246 overall, .270 against the Mariners this season. 2-1 pitch, and Geloff hits a ground ball to third right there to Weston Wilson. Fires across, one away. They've hit 15 homers against the Mariners. Here's Carlos Cortez, who's batting .260. So Sandy Alderson will join us in the third inning. Mark Ellis in the fourth, and John Blue Mood Odom in the fifth.

0: here's the delivery, and that's taking a strike. And you know, Mark and Mark Kotze, teammates on the 2006 A's, had got to the ALCS. Now, Ellis was hurt. And the A's, really, their infield was totally depleted in the postseason, even though they swept the Twins in the first round. Here's the 0-1 pitch, and that swung on and popped up. Back of the plate, that's foul and out of play. But Ellis and Kotze and Frank Thomas, Bobby Crosby, Milton Bradley, Jay Payton, Jason Kendall, Xavi. Eric Chavez was here today.
1: Great to see him, yep.
0: Now, here's the 0-2 pitch by Wu, and that swung on, fouled off, left side out of play. Pitching staff led by Barry Zito. That was a pretty good ball club.
1: Absolutely.
0: I think given good health on the infield, it might have been a different series against the Tigers. The A's were swept in the ALCS. Now, here's the 0-2 pitch. The delivery by Wu is swung on, a fly ball in center field. Playable. Julio back about 10 feet from the track. Makes the catch. Two away. The A's had a long layoff after they had swept the Twins. But Tigers had a really good club and an incredibly young and hard-throwing, talented pitching staff. Here's Jonah Heim, and again, he's batting right-handed against the right-handed pitcher, a switch hitter. And here's the pitch, the turn by Wu on the way, and it's taken for a strike. And you were down there for Mark Kotze's presser, Johnny, and actually a pretty simple reason why Jonah's doing this.
1: Yeah, it's a confidence thing. Has not felt great at the plate left-handed. And it even goes back to last year, and he's more comfortable right-handed right now.
0: And he takes outside. He kind of broached the subject with the skipper.
1: Yeah, he did. Went into Mark Kotze's office. I wanted to try it. Did get a hit right-handed against a right-handed pitcher yesterday.
0: One for four day. Now yep. Here's the 1-1 pitch. It's down 5-0 in the second, and it's swung on and looped into short center. Rodriguez coming on, has to play it on a hop. So Jonah Heim dunks a base hit into center, and that'll bring up Alika Williams. The A's have their second hit and their third base runner.
1: The second hit now, right-handed against right-handed pitcher.
0: Mm-hmm. Alika, 258, four home runs, 16 RBIs. He's down by 5 in the second. And the pitch by Brian Wu, and this has popped up. And it's on the infield, left side, and it's going to be J.P. Crawford, the shortstop, backing up near the outfield grass, and he makes the catch. A's failed to score, and after two complete on this Saturday night, it's 5-0 Seattle.
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4: Now.
0: After two complete, it's 5-0 Seattle. The A's make a pitching change. The right-hander Seth Johnson is on. We're delighted to be joined by the great Sandy Alderson. As we go to the third inning, here's Johnny D.
1: Yeah, Sandy, first of all, congratulations.
10: Thanks very much. It's great of the organization to acknowledge a little bit of its history, and I think everybody involved really appreciates it.
1: Yeah, you touched on it in your speech, just saying the A's have a way of embracing their history.
10: Yes, not all clubs do. I've experienced that other places.
1: And here's Cal Raleigh and Seth Johnson, as Kim mentioned, is in there replacing Jump. First pitch swung on and foul back top of the screen. It's 0-1.
0: Yeah, you know, we've done this ceremony for 8 years now, and just the reaction from so many people, like just Mike McGuire, was just really emotional. It meant so much to him.
10: Well, you know, I think particularly with certain players who have experienced some rejection, it's nice to go back to the roots and realize that there are still people there who love them and support them and want to honor them. So I'm not surprised, at Mark's reaction.
1: That's a really good point. You know, I don't think we think about that enough. You know, people have their careers, but swung on dribbled foul. But to honor them, it's pretty cool.
10: Yeah. History is part of the organization at Philadelphia, Kansas City, Oakland, Sacramento. And it's important to keep that alive, even in sports. I mean, we just recognized 25 years after 9/11, much different scale, much different significance. But it's important from time to time to remind people of their history.
1: Absolutely.
10: And, that we not forget it.
1: We have a challenge here, and striking out is Cal Raleigh on the challenge. But a lot's changed in baseball, and then we have the ABS.
10: Well, you know, I supervised the umpires when I was at MLB.
1: Yeah.
10: And we started something called Quest Tech, which was used kind of a beta system to try and enforce the strike zone. And where we are today, I think umpiring has gotten better and better with more and more accountability.
1: I agree. Pitch misses high, 1-0, no strikes on Julio Rodriguez. Talking with Sandy Alderson, newest member of the A's Hall of Fame. And I love all the speeches, first of all. Uh-huh. And it was glad that your line on John Blue Moon on saving his
10: marriage. Yeah, right.
1: Phenomenal. That was great. Seth Johnson delivers, 1-0 pitch is swung on, bounce foul outside third. 5-0 Mariners here in the top half of the third.
10: You know, if you're married for 30 years, it's tough to impact a marriage, but that's the kind of thing that would do it.
0: You forget your wife at the Hall of Fame.
10: Yeah, right.
0: You got to, like, he jumped back in there. He redeemed himself.
10: Yes, he did. Yeah.
1: You know, with Billy Beane and you guys are connected. You guys will be connected forever, and just everything you taught him, and he became one of the greatest executives in history of this game. You kind of touch on your relationship with Billy and how that came to develop.
10: Yeah, I know Billy was a player of ours in 1989 and decided the following spring, I think it was, just to retire because he heard that our advanced scouting position was open and he wanted it. Tony endorsed him, so I said okay.
1: Mm-hmm.
10: And then from there, you know, he just very smart guy. And
1: Rodriguez, a fly ball to right center. Bolton trying to make a diving catch and cannot. It's going to be a double for Julio Rodriguez here in the third.
10: Yeah. Yeah, Billy, you know, obviously very smart, and but really enjoyed the game. And I think that when he was introduced to kind of a nascent concept called sabermetrics, he really embraced it. And as more

0: Young, a comebacker, to set Johnson, who underhand to first after jogging several steps and the inning is over. We'll have one more half inning. It's okay with you and Sandy.
1: Yeah,
0: Alders.
1: Fine, sure, no worries.
0: No runs, one hit, a man left there, 2.5. It's 5-0 Seattle. More after the...
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0: We go to the bottom of the third inning. It's a 5-0 Mariner lead. And continuing our conversation with Sandy Alderson, a longtime executive. Can you talk about Tony La Russa, your relationship with Tony La Russa, and how that came about, and just how great he was? And I know you talk about being the architect of those teams as the pitch misses 1-0. But how big was Tony?
1: Tony was like the finished carpenter, you know.
0: Yeah.
1: We supplied the raw materials and he provided the finished product.
0: Yeah.
1: Eckersley, Stewart, you know, many examples of that. But, you know, Tony was managing the White Sox and got fired, and we had had an eye on him and immediately went out, reached out to him, flew to Chicago, and talked him into taking over as manager, even though he was going to get paid for the rest of the year. He's going on vacation. But... we brought Carl Kiel with us, who was head of player development at the time, and we had these great players coming through the system. Steinbach, this was 1986, so Steinbach, McGuire, Walt Weiss. There were, you know, a number of guys that were coming through.
11: Jose?
1: Yeah. Jose was in his first year, I think. So we tried to convince him that the future was really bright, and ultimately that night he said yes. So... and then he, you know, he didn't take over for a couple of weeks because he wanted to spend some time with his wife. First game, though, Dave Stewart, he picked Dave Stewart out of nowhere to start that game, and he beat Roger Clemens that night. And
0: that worked out well.
1: And he beat Roger Clemens for the rest of his career. I mean, it was phenomenal.
11: People forget, with Sue and his greatness, and even Eck, that you guys kind of resurrected their careers.
1: Well, it's an interesting story about Stu. He got released in Philadelphia, and we were in Baltimore, and his agent said, can he come down and throw for you? I said, yeah, sure. So he came down and threw, and our staff didn't really like him.
0: Woo, throws one into center field on a comeback after Bolte had walked. Bolte is going to third. The A's have something going here. So fielder's choice, E1. Woo tried to spin around for the attempt for the 1-4-3 or 1-6-3 double play, and he just threw it away. So fielder's choice, E1. The A's have first and third with nobody out for Butler.
1: All right, good. Anyway, our guys didn't like him. I called the agent back and said, well, our guys don't like him, so we're going to pass. And he told me, well, I got a job with Detroit. Detroit's going to take him. And I had such respect for a guy named Bill LaJoy, who was

0: running the Tigers at the time. Right there on the phone, I said, yeah, we'll take him.
1: That's how that happened.
2: If the Tigers want him, we want him.
0: It was if Bill LaJoy, because I had no clue. I was not really an evaluator at that time, or maybe ever. But if LaJoy wanted him, he had a lot of experience and knowledge, and I respected him. The Tigers had a great season in 84, if you recall. Anyway, it was just on a whim. I said, okay, we'll take him.
2: I had never heard that story.
3: Yeah.
0: I told Stu just a couple, maybe a year ago. He'd never heard it.
2: News here.
0: That'll be in my book.
3: Isn't that funny?
2: You already have one book out.
0: Eckersley, you know, he was, we were in spring training, and I and a couple others in the front office thought we needed an extra starter. And so we went and got Eckersley, and...
3: the Butler takes inside.
0: He was intended to be an extra starter, and Tony would never start him. He'd pitch him in long relief and this and that. And finally, he put him in the bullpen and ended up at the end. That was all Tony and Dave Duncan. That I don't think Tony even wanted Eckersley at the outset, but he turned him into a Hall of Famer.
3: Yeah, what a career. And what a... I mean, kind of invented the one-inning save, right?
0: Yeah. And, you know, we had other pieces of that bullpen. Rick Honeycutt, Gene Nelson, and they were all used, you know, sequentially. And that was Tony. Just instead of, you know, a three-inning save, it became a one-inning save, and then the bullpen filling in front. And that was really one of... Tony's, I think, innovation was how he used the bullpen.
3: Absolutely.
0: Yeah.
2: They're showing a shot of Carol Fossey on the telecast right now. Wife of the late, great Ray Fossey.
0: Yeah.
3: Who delivers? Butler swings and misses. Down he goes. So Butler strikes out one away. And here's Langoliers.
2: We miss Ray every day.
0: Yeah.
2: I really miss him. Yeah.
0: What a great guy. I can still remember that All-Star game when he got hurt, which curtailed his career.
3: Yeah, 1970.
0: But, long time.
2: One thing, too, you thank some people from kind of early in your time with the A's, including Bill Rigney today.
0: Yeah.
2: And Bill Rigney, honestly, Sandy, one of my all-time idols. I have to say, of the people and the guys that I had watched play, or managers in the case of Rigney, he's in my top two or three all-time.
0: He's just super person. A lot of experience, obviously. And
2: you guys needed him early in the 80s, right? Because he added the baseball expertise.
0: He was our safety net. Hey, Bill, is this stupid?
3: Wow, really? Wow.
0: But he was a great guy to watch a game with. You could learn a lot, and funny.
3: Langelier swings and misses, 1-1 on Shea. 5-0 Mariners here in the third.
2: He managed the Angels when I was a kid.
0: Yeah. Well, you know, because Bill was working for us, we ended up with Juan Marichal as our international scout.
3: Wow.
0: And so that was, and he was with us for quite a long time.
2: Did Marichal sign Miguel Tejada? I don't remember. But.
0: I've got a... Probably as, you know, part of his overall responsibility.
2: Yeah.
0: I'll tell you a story about Juan and international scouting. So the first year, we had our players. You didn't have an academy in those days. We practiced on the naval base in Santo Domingo. But anyway, we signed 10 players that year.
3: As Langelier's little two-hopper to the third baseman. Second for one on to first. Too late. So the run scores, and the A's now lead the trail 5-1.
0: So we signed these 10 guys, and 9 of them were prospects. And we signed this 10th kid who was really small but could speak English. And we figured, okay, he'll interpret for the other 9 guys. That was the only player that made it to the big leagues. His name was Luis Polonia.
3: How about that?
0: Yeah.
3: Wow.
0: And of course, Luis was a leadoff man for us for a while. Yeah. Until we got Ricky back in 1989. In fact, Louie went to the Yankees in exchange for Ricky.
3: Oh, that's a great story. Wu at the belt, 5-1 the score. as the right-hander delivers, bits that swung on bounce off the glove of Wu, and he will underhand to first. The inning is over. Sandy, once again, thanks so much.
1: Hey, thanks for having me. Appreciate it. All right.
2: Yep. Great stuff.
1: Sorry. All right, take care, Ken. Enjoy. Bye-bye.
3: The A's Hall of Fame. One run and one man left. We're through three. It's 5-1 Seattle.
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0: 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Top of the fourth, a 5-1 game. Please be joined by A's second baseman, A's former second baseman Mark Ellis, who is newest member of the A's Hall of Fame. Congratulations, Ellie. Appreciate it.
1: Thank you. I appreciate it. It was a very fun night, fun weekend.
0: Seth Johnson delivers to Arroyo, who fouls it away, and it's 0-1. And, you, of course, you played at this ballpark. You played what was Raley Field, now Sutter Ralph Park. You were got traded over from the Royals, and here you were in this ballpark.
1: 25 years ago.
0: Right?
1: It's amazing. I don't like to say that.
0: Wow. Right-hander looks in, and the 0-1 pitch. That swung on a drive to left center. On the move is Carlos Cortez. Not going to get there. It's going to be off the wall. It's going to be a double for Arroyo to lead off this top half of the fourth inning. What do you remember most about
2: first major league hit, by the way?
0: First major league hit for Mike awesome. Arroyo, yep. Yeah.
1: Well, you know, for even he's on the Mariners, it's always fun to see people get their first major league hit.
0: Absolutely.
1: Yep. Yeah. What I remember most from being here, being in Raley Field, is they had great fans. I think it was the second year of the ballpark when I was here in 2001, and just incredible fans, you know. Like, I was coming from A-ball, so I felt like I was in the big leagues.
0: I remember when you got called up, and I think I was like, I don't know, I think I talked to you like 3 hours after you got called up, and you were so giddy. It was just really, what a moment.
1: Yeah, it was elated, you know, and it's just something you dream about all the time, and when it actually happens, it's almost like an out-of-body experience.
0: Well, you were teammates with Mark Kotze, Bobby Crosby.
1: Oh, man. The ultimate grinders, you know. It's just Kotze is one of the most competitive people I've met in my life, and he's so good for our game.
0: There's a base hit into center field from Weston Wilson going to third base, where they're going to wave him home, and he is going to come in and score. And they're really in the throw, so a single for Weston Wilson. And it's now 6-1 Seattle. So the Mariners getting a run here in the fourth inning, and J.P. Crawford will be the hitter. Yeah, it's funny. You had your double play combination with Bobby Crosby.
1: Yeah, I love seeing Bobby. We had so much fun together, playing together. We had a great time. Wasn't long enough. You know, our careers kind of went different paths, and some injuries kind of hit him a little bit. But, I mean, he was just a great guy to play with, and we have a great relationship to this day.
0: You talk about a competitive guy, Bobby Crosby.
1: Bobby's very competitive, yes.
0: There's a fly ball to left field from J.P. Crawford. Going back is Cortez, and now on the track, twisting and turning, and he makes the catch for the out. Tagging is Wilson. He'll get the second. One away here in the fourth.
2: Well, I said this earlier on the broadcast, Mark, that if you guys hadn't gotten hurt, the ALCS that year might have been different.
1: Man, that was a tough one. The worst part of that whole thing is, you know, sitting in the dugout next to Bobby and playing in Detroit, and they had a really good team. Detroit had a great team, but I'd like to think that maybe it would have turned out a little bit different.
0: Yeah. Johnson, the right-hander, to the plate. The pitch to Rosarena, a little dribbler foul up the third base line.
2: What was it like on that club to watch Frank Thomas have his, like, return to prominence?
1: I mean, that was incredible. I mean, that first series, we just kind of jumped on his back. Honestly, the last probably two and a half months of the season, we kind of jumped on Frank's back, and he was hitting home runs. It felt like every day. He was so fun to play with, and he really did carry us.
0: Yeah, you had seen him from afar, right? You saw him
1: at the
0: White Sox, then to have him on your team. A ground ball up the middle and through for a base hit. Wilson around third. Bolte's throw is cut off. So a Rosarena RBI single. That makes it 7-1 Seattle. So to get to play with Frank Thomas, what a thrill, right?
1: Oh, well, it's unbelievable. You know, just the way he took an at bat was incredible. You know, he's a larger than life human. He's just a massive individual. But the way he could shrink a strike zone was incredible.
0: Yeah.
1: You know, and it feels like he always got a good pitch to hit, and especially that last, like I said, last two and a half months of the season, it was really fun to watch.
0: You know, you took your
2: Frank hit 39 home runs that year.
0: Yeah,
1: and I remember Jay Payton hitting behind Frank and hitting a rocket to right field, and you know, not getting a base hit for him because Frank was running, but he provided so much value to our team.
0: Canzone, a ground ball down to Walton, the second for one on the first, too late. So 4-6 on the put out. You know, you took your craft so seriously defensively, and you took so much pride in your defense. One of the greatest defensive second basemen in history. What was it about just taking care of business on the defensive side of the ball?
1: Yeah, it was everything for me. It's the reason I was able to play in the big leagues for so long. You know, it was some good years offensively every once in a while, but the consistency of playing good defense and being a winning ball player, trying to do something every day to help the team win the game.
0: Hey, Eric Burns told me a story the other day. Burns, he FaceTimed me. He said, "I got a great Mark Ellis story for you."
1: Nervous.
0: he said, "We were sitting in the clubhouse, and they made some comment about how long it had been since someone hit for the cycle, right?"
1: Yes.
0: And he turned to you. He said, "I'm gonna hit for the cycle."
1: He did.
0: And you ended up hitting for the cycle.
1: He did it. He did it first. He did it in Giant Stadium, whatever they call it, over in San Francisco. Yeah. And then I did it right after, 5 days after Briggs was born, or 4 days after Briggs was born, or something. So that was pretty cool. That was a really funny story.
0: Good luck, Charm. Right-hander looks in. It's 7-1 Seattle. Talk with Mark Ellis as the pitch is swung on. Drive to right field. Butler going back. He's on the track. Reaches up and makes the catch for the out. Stick around another half inning?
1: Absolutely.
0: Appreciate it. Two runs, three hits, one left. We're through 3.5. It's 7-1 Seattle.
3: Next. Hey, Alfie. What can I get for you?
4: Hey, Nora. Just a nice latte, please. How was your weekend?
3: Not bad, thanks. Mainly working here. You?
4: Me? Well, I was battling gods in the afterlife realm, and after lunch, I fought mercenaries. Ooh, could I get oat milk with that latte, please?
3: Yeah, of course.
4: And then Sunday was mostly fighting supervillains. So a pretty chill weekend. Ooh, and I'll grab an almond croissant, too.
3: Wait, what? That didn't actually happen, right?
4: It happens on PS5.
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0: Tom. Bottom of the fourth inning, it's a 7-1 Mariners lead. Brian Wu will face Walton, Geloff, and Cortez. We're talking with Mark Ellis, newest member of the A's Hall of Fame. What was that when you got that phone call? What was that, getting that honor in the A's?
1: Well, like I told you, I think we were talking earlier today. I thought maybe they had the wrong number or the wrong mark or something. But no, it was cool. It's so awesome. It's just, to have the guys that were sitting out there on the field. I mean, the guys that I watched growing up, you know, in the mid to late 80s, and then the guys that I, you know, having Chavi out there that I played with, I just held him in such high regard as a player. You know, it's just really neat to be out there.
0: Here's Geloff as he takes a strike. It's 0-1.
2: I can imagine a better defense if you have Ellis at second and Chavez at third.
1: I mean, we had so much fun. I'd watch him get to a ball, and I was like, oh, man, I got to hustle up to second base because I didn't think he was going to get it. You know, he's so fun to play with.
0: I'm so glad you mentioned Ron Washington as the pitch is swung on and missed, and it's 0-2. I mean, the influence he's had on so many careers and how just working with him.
1: To this day, I mean, he's still out there, you know, working with guys and making guys better, and he is truly the best, and I would not have had the career I had if it wasn't for Wash.
0: Yeah, my partner always says, that guy belongs in Cooperstown. Here's the 0-2 pitch. That's swung on a miss, so Geloff strikes out.
2: The A's, hopefully, I think he should be in the A's Hall of Fame.
1: I couldn't agree more. You know, I mean,
2: just
1: Bobby,
2: because he was
1: Miguel,
2: a coach
1: you know,
2: and not a manager, why not?
1: Yeah, I agree. I mean, he's the way he's affected so many ballplayers. Scudamargo Scudo, he helped tremendously, you know, and there's so many players that he really helped their careers.
11: Yeah, for sure. But
2: nobody loved the game any more than Wash.
1: Still loves the game. He's still doing it. It's just It's just incredible to me how much he loves this game.
2: He turned Luis Arraez around the Giants.
11: No one believed in Arraez defensively, even Arraez, right?
2: That's right.
11: Yeah. And he's able to turn him around.
1: Well, it's funny you say that because I think that's his greatest quality is he makes you feel like you are invincible. You know, whatever he starts with, he can mold it, you know, if you have athletic ability. And he gives you the belief that you're the greatest defensive player.
11: Wow, that's one of his gifts.
1: That's one of his gifts, for sure, no doubt.
11: Interesting. 7-1, the Mariners lead. Talk with Mark Ellis, the South Dakotan. Mentioned that a few times. So who was your team? I don't know if I asked you. As Carlos Cortez takes low, who was your team growing up? Was it the Twins?
1: Well, yeah, I'm old enough that the Rockies didn't come around until I was in high school, maybe. So it was the Twins. Everybody loves the Twins. Then the Rockies came, and EY's dad, Eric Young, was out there playing, and Dante Bichette and those guys, and they were an easy team to root for as well.
11: 1-1 pitch to Cortez. That swung on and popped up. The shortstop, J.P. Crawford, will call off Young and make the catch. And there are two away.
2: It was a pleasure to call your games. I just want you to know that. It was, you know, being around you guys, it was a thrill a minute. And just the teams were really good. I mean, those A's teams in those days were not only fun to watch, but hugely competitive.
1: Very competitive, and we had I don't think we realized at the time how much talent we had, especially on the 02, 03 teams. You know, there was a great great amount of talent on that team. And I also think that people don't realize that what goes into an organization and a team, like you guys being at the ballpark with us every day and the family atmosphere it creates. You know, I don't know if the fans grasp that as much as the people inside the building do. It takes everybody.
11: Love that. It is a family. As the 0-1 pitch to Jonah Heim from Wu is swung on, popped up. The second baseman going out, that's Young, is going to make the catch. Ellie, true honor. You're not only one of the great ball players, but one of the great humans that I know. So congratulations.
1: Thank you very much. I appreciate you guys.
11: Yeah, good to see you. That's Mark Ellis.
2: All right, man.
11: Newest member of the A's Hall of Fame. It's a 7-1 ball game as we go to the top of the fifth. We'll have that after this.
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11: We go to the top of the fifth. It's a 7-1 ball game. The A's lead it. Another special guest. And once again, though, here's Ken.
2: One of the latest and newest A's Hall of Famers, John Blue Moon Odom, is joining us as Joey Estes comes out of the bullpen. Make his first appearance since he was called up from AAA, and Julio Rodriguez leads it off, and the pitch is strike. Congratulations. What was it like down there on the field during the ceremony?
17: Oh, it was great. I never thought I would be on the field doing this and everything, but it was really great. out there with all the Hall of Famers and stuff like that. And out there, still a pitcher, out there making a speech and everything. That was kind of new to me.
2: And you did remember your wife.
11: Save your marriage.
17: Yeah, I did. I walked off and said, oh, boy, I forgot someone.
11: That was classic.
17: Oh, yeah. It was like I really had that in the script.
11: It's great. But
2: to be out there with so many of the Hall of Famers, and what was that like? To renew acquaintances with so many people.
17: No, it was great. Just to see all the guys, especially Captain Ayers, my shortstop, you know. He was one of the best players I would look after, try and go to when I needed to figure out something. If I was pitching against someone, and Ray Fosse or Gene Tennis didn't know exactly what I should throw, I would look at Captain Ayers. He either tell me to throw a curveball or changeup.
11: Wow, how about that?
17: And it worked.
2: Yeah. He was really in the game.
17: He was in the game.
2: Line drive at third, speared by Geloff, one away. You know, I've said this many times. I don't think the Hall of Fame would be cheapened if Campy Campaneris was in the Baseball Hall of Fame.
17: He should be.
11: Yeah, you look at his numbers, right?
17: Yeah,
11: he should be.
17: He should be. But hopefully one of these days someone will vote him in.
2: And he was the catalyst and the leadoff hitter on 3 straight world championship teams.
17: And seeing we all was, I would say, young kids at the time when we was in Kansas City. You know, we all grew up together, and Campaneris, he just turned out to be one heck of a ball player, and he should be in the regular Hall of Fame.
2: Josh Naylor with a base hit to left. What was it like playing for Dick Williams?
17: It was great playing for Dick Williams. I have a little something to say about that. One day I was pitching, starting pitcher, and I looked at the lineup card, and Tennis wasn't catching me, and it was someone else. And I went to Dick Williams. I said, why Gene Tennis catching me? He said, well, I decided I'd try someone else today. I said, well, Dick, you know, when when Tennis catches me, I win. And guess what happened? Tennis was catching me. He scratched out the other catcher.
2: Really?
17: And put Tennis.
11: Oh, wow.
2: Because Dick could be a little hard-headed, so you convinced him.
17: I convinced him. He wanted to win.
2: Yes,
17: so
2: he did.
17: And so did I.
11: Yeah.
2: Right.
17: Yeah.
11: Well, what was it about the postseason for you that able to slow the game down and lock in? Your postseason numbers were so incredible.
17: Well, I don't know. I took the postseason as being a regular game anyway.
11: Yeah.
17: And, every batter came up, would come up and everything. I knew exactly what I wanted to do, and I knew what they couldn't do against me. And that's against Detroit, and I had their number. So
11: yeah.
17: It was just great, you know, pitching against those guys.
2: Yeah, and Dick also used you as a pinch runner on occasion.
17: Yes, he did. And also, I used to bat eighth in the lineup, and I pinched hit. And I also played outfield, one out. And I did exactly what Ohtani is doing nowadays, but I'm not missing about that. But I played the same position that he played.
11: Wow.
2: If they had had the DH, maybe you could have done that. Well, they did eventually while you were playing.
11: Yeah,
17: they did.
2: Not in the Kansas City days.
17: No, they didn't. And I remember one day we was in Anaheim, and I can't remember the pitcher that was pitching against us. And I think it was Dick Whedon, Evan Dart. He said, get a bat, John. And so I got a bat and got an on-deck circuit there, and the pitcher looked at me and started laughing. You know, like, what are you doing there? So I went to the plate and everything, and He walked me. And once he walked me...
2: By the way, a home run by Cole Young to right center, a two-run shot. It's 9-1 Mariners.
17: Wow. But once he walked me, I stole second base. And the next batter got a base hit. I scored, and we won the game.
11: How about that?
17: Oh, yeah.
11: Man.
17: Oh, yeah.
2: So Cole Young, a two-run home run to right center, his 17th of the year off Joey Estes. Left shoulder soreness, the word from the clubhouse on Gage Jump. And it figured, watching him pitch those first two innings.
11: It didn't look quite right.
2: He did not look right.
11: Yeah. Yeah.
2: Here's the 0-1 pitch and a swing on foul back by Michael Arroyo, and the count, no balls and two strikes.
11: Yeah, what did you, when you first got the call that you were going in the Hall of Fame, I asked Mark Ellis this too, what was your reaction going to the A's Hall of Fame?
17: Well, I can't really say everything I wanted to say, but it was great by time and everything, and I didn't know whether I had all the stats to be in the Hall of Fame, but I did and everything. But that's a big honor, and I really appreciate it. And I don't know what I would do if I wasn't in there. And since I'm in there now, I am so happy. I don't have words to say.
11: That's so great. Love that.
2: Well, we can sell. We can sell. And it's, we've said this, this was, as we mentioned with Sandy Alderson, this was the 8th annual Hall of Fame ceremony. And you're not alone in feeling the way that you feel. Because it can be a really emotional thing.
17: Yes. It is. It is. And if it got to be emotional, being in the Hall of Fame, I will accept that.
11: Absolutely. And just to see all the former A's greats all in one place is pretty cool, right?
17: Oh, yeah. To see all those guys out there is great. And hopefully next year, whenever they have it, whoever else is added into the Hall of Fame will be out there, and they see me sitting in one of those chairs.
11: Yeah, and you don't have to worry about a speech, right?
17: No.
2: Who's here from your family?
17: My wife will.
11: Exactly. There you go.
2: who's here? We forget. Who's here from your family today?
17: Oh, my wife is here, and that's about it from my family. Other than that, my brother-in-law would have been here, but he passed away 2.5 years ago. And my father-in-law and all those guys. But, I'm just here with a bunch of my friends that I played, at fantasy camps and stuff.
11: Like that's great. He came to support you. That's great.
17: Yes, here.
2: Oh, that's fantastic. They came out for the ceremony.
17: Oh, yes.
2: That's really great. Great to hear. Swung on. What was it like? What kind of relationship did you have with Charlie Finley?
17: Well, we had a great relationship. He came down to Macon, Georgia, where I lived, and the scout couldn't sign me at the time, so he made a personal appearance there to sign me personally. And he went into my apartment at the time, my mom's apartment, and tried to help her cook and everything, and they fell out. They was really good together, and by him treating my mother the way he did, I signed with him. You know, the Dodgers and all those guys tried to sign me, but Charlie O, he made an offer to me I couldn't refuse, and I'm pretty happy I signed with him, because at the time Kansas City didn't have anybody hardly, and we was all young and everything, and we grew up together, and we learned how to win together. So that was a good thing for me.
2: Was there a tryout, or did he just see you pitch in high school? How did he find you?
17: Well, it's a bunch of scouts, kind of gave him the way of finding me. I was 42-2 in high school with 8 no-hitters.
11: That's pretty good. That's pretty good.
2: And, that's not a bad resume.
17: And these scouts and everything, that's how I guess Charlie O knew about me, the scouts and everything.
2: Right. Can you hang in there for another half inning with us?
17: Oh, yes.
2: Okay, that'd be great. We're joined by the great John Blue Moon Odom, A's Hall of Famer. Mariners are leading 9-1 as we go to the bottom of the fifth.
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4: 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How was the weekend?
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2: All right. 9-1 Mariners. We go to the bottom of the fifth. He is coming up against Brian Wu, and Alika Williams leads it off, and then Bolte and McNeil. John Blue Moon Odom joining us on A's Radio and A's Cast. Here's a pitch, bounce, foul, third base side. You know, you were talking about those days in Kansas City and learning how to win. You had Catfish Hunter with you on the in the rotation, starting pitchers. What was it like to see Catfish develop as a player and a pitcher?
17: No, it was great. Catfish and I, we signed the same year. And they had to keep one of us in the major leagues, and they decided to keep Catfish, and which was a good thing. Catfish, he was a great pitcher, Hall of Famer. And I came in second towards him and everything, so... We chilled together pretty much at the pitching staff up there with Diego Segui and all of them, John Wyatt. And I just love pitching at the Catfish. A Catfish throw a nine inning, I want to do the same thing.
2: Exactly. So, a little competition.
21: Yeah,
17: oh, yeah. Oh, yeah.
21: Exactly.
17: Oh, yeah.
2: Here's the 1-2 pitch to Alika. It's outside. Two balls and two strikes. Do you remember the first time you met Reggie Jackson?
17: Yeah, well, I wouldn't say the first time that I met Reggie Jackson. Well, he and Rick Mundy. Yeah. You know, they were pretty good ball players coming from Arizona State and all that stuff. And, yeah, Reggie Jackson.
2: And then the A's traded Rick Mundy for Kenny Holtzman.
17: Oh, yeah. You know... Rick Mundy was a great player, and we needed pitching, and we had to give up somebody that was good, and Rick Mundy was very good, and we got Ken Holtzman. And I guess that he was probably the pitcher that we needed to have a four-starting pitcher, you know, like myself and Holtzman and Catfish and Vita. So that was a good move, but we definitely didn't want to see Rick Mundy leave.
21: Yeah.
2: What a fishing staff.
21: Yeah.
2: Think about
21: amazing.
2: About yourself and Catfish and Holtzman and then Vita.
17: Yeah. Oh, yeah. And then Raleigh Finger came along.
2: Yeah.
17: So it was like all the teams would like to see us come in town and leave.
2: Right, exactly.
17: Because we played four games. We were going to win three or four of them.
2: So you followed Catfish a lot in the rotation.
17: Yeah. Well, you know, you'd have Catfish and then maybe myself and then Vita and then Hostman. You know, we switch it up, you know, lefty, righty.
2: Kenny Holston was one of the great. You, I mean, 1.13 ERA in the postseason yourself. And Holston was a great postseason pitcher, wasn't he?
17: Yes, he was. I think all of us were. We can't just pinpoint one person. Mm-hmm. Four of us, we were pretty decent at our job.
2: Yeah, I would say decent would be a huge understatement. Henry Bolte with a base hit to right center. Jeff McNeil is batting against Wu. A's trail 9-1. Here's a fly ball to left field. Arozarena is right there, and he makes the catch. Do you ever think back now on to win three championships in a row? When it was happening, were you guys aware of the kind of the historical perspective of it and what that meant?
17: Well, we knew the Yankees, you know, three in a row. And we had the team to, you know, to do the same thing as the Yankees, be better. And we just had a team that we just didn't think anybody could beat us. And he put us on the field, we were going to do the job. And that's how we won those three in a row. We just didn't think anybody could beat us.
2: Of course, then everything kind of, you know, with Catfish and all of that, and he's no longer with you in 75.
17: Yeah.
2: I've always said this, you might have won four in a row.
17: Yeah, we could have. 75, I think I was traded to Cleveland at the time. And I was only there for a couple of starts. I pitched a real good game, and I asked for a raise, and they didn't want to give it to me. So Phil Sagey at the time.
2: In Cleveland.
17: Yeah, he traded me over to Atlanta Braves.
2: Okay. One ball, two strikes, the count to Lawrence Butler, and Wu is ready to throw it to Lawrence, and the right-hander delivers. It's swung on in a fly ball right center field. That's playable, and Julio Rodriguez is right there to make the catch. It's a pleasure to have you with us. Congratulations.
17: Thank you.
2: Again.
17: Thank you. Thank you. I appreciate it.
2: The great John Blue Moon Odom with us here in the broadcast booth on A's Cast and A's Radio, and we've played five complete, and it's 9-1 in favor of Seattle.
18: Morning. How was the weekend?
21: Great. Battled gods, stopped an international cartel threat, then spent Sunday fighting supervillains. So, pretty calm, to be honest.
18: Wait, that happened?
21: It happens on PS5.
22: PlayStation.
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2: We go to the sixth inning, and it's 9-1 in favor of Seattle. A Rosarena leads it off against Joey Estes. The pitch is inside 1-0. We thank Mark Ellis and Sandy Alderson and John Blue Moon Odom for joining us.
11: That was fantastic.
2: One ball, no strikes, and Estes delivers. He's into his second inning. It's high 2-0. I had forgotten that Blue Moon had been traded during the 75 season by the A's to Cleveland. And here's a pop-up down the right field side. That's going to be foul and out of play.
11: Isn't this fun, taking these guys down memory lane a little bit, yeah, and getting their perspective on everything?
2: It's actually, the A's, Cleveland, and Atlanta, as Blue Moon said during that 75 campaign,
11: right,
2: which, again, was the A's' first year without Catfish Hunter. Two balls, one strike on the way, and it's foul back. Yeah, it is. And, you know, he's 81, and he's doing well.
11: He is. He's doing great.
2: You just... Special day.
11: Yeah.
2: It's to honor the legacy and the tradition. Just trying to keep that alive. And Estes in the pitch is a ground ball to short. Gobbled up there. Alika Williams goes to first for the out. Rosarena is out. And again, the word on Gage Chubb, well, a shoulder issue.
11: Yes. Shoulder soreness.
2: So the A's are down 9-1. And Joey Estes facing Dominic Canzone. And he's homered tonight. He's 1-for-3, and Joey throws. And that's a strike with a cutter on the inside corner. Joey allowed the Cole Young home run in the fifth inning. Now working in the sixth, the lights have taken full effect. And breaking ball is lined to right. That's going to get down for a hit. So Canzone continues what has been a very fine year. And two hits tonight. Raleigh coming up. The Cubs beat the Pirates 4-3. The Mets in a big way over the Yankees in the Bronx 12-2. Six home runs, half a dozen for the Mets in that game. One out, one on, A's down 8. And Estes throws and is swung on and missed. The Tigers, a 7-run bottom of the eighth. And the Tigers beat Colorado 11-7. Toronto over Baltimore 7-3. The Red Sox 5, Kansas City 1. Here's a fly ball left center playable. Cortez is coming on. Carlos is right there. His left fielder makes the catch. The Nationals, a run in the bottom of the 10th, and the Nationals beat the Angels 6-5. Vaughn Grissom homered for the Halos. 7-6, the Padres beat the Giants. Merrill, number 25, and Tatis, number 21 for San Diego. Here's the pitch to Julio Rodriguez. He pops it up first base side. Might be playable, and it will be for Jeff McNeil, and the A's first baseman makes the catch. We go to the bottom of the sixth. The Mariners are on top, 9-1.
3: Next. Hey, Alfie, what can I get for you?
0: Hey, Nora, just a nice latte, please. How was your weekend?
3: Not bad, thanks. Mainly working here. You?
0: Me? Well, I was battling gods in the afterlife realm, and after lunch, I fought mercenaries. Ooh, could I get oat milk with that latte, please?
3: Yeah, of course.
0: And then Sunday was mostly fighting supervillains. So a pretty chill weekend. Oh, and I'll grab an almond croissant, too.
3: Wait, what? That didn't actually happen, right?
0: It happens on PS5.
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2: We go to the bottom of the sixth. Mariners in command, 9-1. Langeliras will lead off for the A's against Brian Wu. The A's have just three hits. Their lone run coming in the third inning. 9 runs, 12 hits for Seattle. Langeliras 1-for-2 upon his return to the big leagues, coming off the IL. And Wu deals. It swung on and missed. Darryl Hernandez, by the way, was sent down to AAA, and that was the move today to get Shea back on the roster. No balls and one strike. Wu turns. Here it is. And swung on and missed on a breaking ball. The Rangers beat the D-backs 6-2. 6 run top of the fifth. And a home run by Wyatt Langford. And that coupled with the Astros losing to Tampa Bay 3-2. And the Rangers are just 2 games out. Here it is, and it's outside. Things have pretty much stayed the same in the West for a long time, Johnny. I think at one time there was the thinking that somebody would separate. you couldn't possibly win the division, like, with a record of 500.
5: Remember we said that in late May?
2: Yeah. Well, it hasn't happened. Here's the 1-2 to Shea outside.
5: Certainly, there has to be some separation at some point, but you're right, there hasn't been. Crazy.
2: The Rangers are 73-76, and they're 2 games out.
5: They're right there.
2: Here's Wu in the 2-2 to Langeliers. He's leading off in the bottom of the sixth, and Shea takes outside. And Minnesota beat Cleveland 4-3. Miami over the Dodgers 4-3. 13-9, Milwaukee beat Cincinnati. So the Brewers have scored 33 runs in their last 2 games. 3-2 pitch, and Langeliers drills one to left center. Julio going over, he's there, and he makes the catch. 104.2 off the bat. And here's Donovan Walton.
5: Even for a short time, it's so nice to have Langeliers back in the lineup.
2: He looks good.
5: Yeah.
2: The Braves, 8 runs in the bottom of the fourth. Atlanta beat Philadelphia 12-2. 6-5, the White Sox over the Cardinals. Here it's 9-1, and Brian Wu is just sailing along, and Donovan Walton fouls it back out of play. 1:05 tomorrow before the A's hit the road. And they'll be taking on the Tampa Bay Rays, and I don't think people are going to overlook them, Johnny, when the postseason begins.
5: No.
2: They've just had a phenomenal year. 0-1 count pitch, and that's on the outside corner, a strike with a slider.
5: Well, they did seem to be overlooked at the start of the year. No one was really talking about the Rays and what they, you know, most people were not predicting them to go to the playoffs, but they have been tremendous.
2: 89-59.
5: Wow.
2: I mean, they have a shot to win 100. It's a long shot, but it's possible. Here's the 0-2 pitch to Donovan Walton. And Wu throws, and a breaking ball is fouled back out of play. 74 pitches for Brian Wu. And as usual, he's filled up the strike zone. 52 strikes. He's looking for his 12th win of the year and his 9th lifetime against the A's. And here's the 0-2 pitch to Walton, and Donovan a fly ball left center. Julio back in the alley, has a play about 10 feet from the track, makes the catch. Big part of the ballpark, 2 away, and Geloff coming up.
12: Oh.
2: Jacob Lopez for the A's tomorrow. And Bryce Miller for the Mariners. Two out, nobody on. Gelof 0 for 2. And the pitch by Brian Wu. And Zach takes a strike in the outside corner. The Mariners are beginning a free city road trip as they go from here to Anaheim and then to Colorado. 0-1 pitch, Gelof swings and misses. Then they'll finish up kind of the same kind of schedule the A's have at home. They get 2 against the Astros and 4 against the Angels. The A's, the last week, will get 2 against the Angels and 4 against the Astros.
5: Swap, yep.
2: Yep. 0-2, 2 out, nobody on. The infield to pull. Gelof waits. Pitch number 79 from Brian Wu, and it's outside. 1-2. And we'll think about some of the candidates for the A's Hall of Fame next year. Hitting room in right center, and Gelof swings and misses. He K's, and the inning is over. And Brian Wu, as usual against the A's, is just dealing. He's allowed 1 run on 3 hits through 6 innings. And after 6, 9-1, Seattle.
12: Help your...
3: Next. Hey, Alfie, what can I get for you?
13: Hey, Nora, just a nice latte, please. How was your weekend?
3: Not bad, thanks. Mainly working here. You?
13: Me? Well, I was battling gods in the afterlife realm, and after lunch, I fought mercenaries. Ooh, could I get oat milk with that latte, please?
3: Yeah, of course.
13: And then Sunday was mostly fighting supervillains. So a pretty chill weekend. Ooh, and I'll grab an almond croissant, too.
3: Wait, what? That didn't actually happen, right?
13: It happens on PS5.
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And there are two outs here in the seventh. And that'll bring up Michael Arroyo. 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So here is Arroyo, who is bounced out, doubled, and scored a walk. He was robbed by Aliko Williams. Made that beautiful play to his right in the second inning as Arroyo fouls it back to the screen. It's 0-1. That double, his first career hit in the big leagues. Double he had in the fourth inning. Estes, the leg kick in the 0-1. Breaking ball misses. One ball, one strike. So the A's in their 14 innings against Wu, as the pitch is swung on a blast to left field, going back for it is Cortez at the wall, and it's the first career home run for Michael Arroyo. And it's 10-1 Seattle. Quite a blast from the Mariners' designated hitter. 2 for 3 with a double and a homer. Could have been 3 for 3 if not for Aliko Williams. What a shot. First career homer, first career RBI for Arroyo. Mariner faithful down the first base line. Thrilled for Arroyo. And here is Weston Wilson, the third baseman, who is 2 for 3, singled and scored in the second, singled and scored in the fourth, struck out looking in the fifth. Wilson takes low with a breaking ball, one ball, no strikes. It's been all Mariners tonight. As Joey out of his windup in the 1-0 pitch. That breaking ball for a strike gets 1-1. .418, the home run for Arroyo. It just swung on and popped up foul out of play. That will land about 6 rows behind home plate. It's 1-2 on Weston Wilson. J.P. Crawford, the on-deck hitter. Estes from Palmdale to the plate, the 1-2 pitch. That misses outside of the breaking ball. 2 balls and 2 strikes. For the Mariners, 2 in the first, 3 in the second, 2 in the fourth, 2 in the fifth, and 1 here in the seventh. For the A's, 1 run in the 3rd inning. That's where we are. As Estes delivers, pitch swung on, hit down the left field line. That's going to fall in for a base hit. Over to get to Cortez, rounding first and digging for second. The throw to second base, not in time. It's a double for Weston Wilson. That's his 3rd hit. 15 hits. For the Mariners in the ballgame. And for Weston Wilson, that's his 5th double of the year. And here's J.P. Crawford, the shortstop. It was one of those games. Crawford has singled and scored, hit with a pitch and scored, flied out to Cortez in left, then flied out to Butler in right. So for Crawford, his 5th plate appearance, and we're in the 7th inning. Never a good sign. Estes at the belt, out of the plate in the pitch. JP takes low, 1 ball and no strikes. Tomorrow, the conclusion of the 3-game set will be the right-hander Bryce Miller against the left-hander Jacob Lopez. 1-0 pitch. That's taken for a strike. Good pitch inside part of the plate on the cutter. 1-1 on Crawford. .222 on the year. 10 homers, driven in 33 runs. One pitch. That swung on. Fly ball to right center. That's hit well. Going back. Bolte up the wall. And this ball is gone. A 2-run homer for J.P. Crawford. And the Mariners now lead it 12-1. For Crawford is 11th of the year. RBI is 34 and 35. They have hit 5 home runs in this game. Crawford, Rosarena, Canzone, Young, and Arroyo. As Dan Hubbs
Going out there to check on the right-hander. 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

0: 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There's a Rosarena who has one of those five homers. He struck out Homer, singled, and bounced to short. But Rosarena now has 23 homers on the year. He's hitting 273. Here's a pitch. That's in there for a strike. It's 0-1. 413 feet, J.P. Crawford. 104 off the bat. Pitches foul back to the screen. And it's 0-2 on a Rosarena. For Crawford, man, he is 13 for 36 in the month of September. There's the 0-2 pitch. Estes delivers. Pitch swung on and popped up. The second baseman, Walton, going out. But it's Hank Bolte to make the catch in right center, and the inning is over. The damage done. Three runs, four hits, two homers, and nobody left. We're through 6.5 innings of play. It's the Mariners 12 and the Athletics 1.
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10: Now.
0: Criswell, the new pitcher on for the Seattle Mariners. What a job by Brian Wu again. Cooper Criswell takes over here. For Wu, six innings, three hits, one unearned run, two walks, and five strikeouts. So for Wu, 14 innings, his last 14 innings against the A's in his last two starts, no earned runs. And just four hits. Pitch to Cortez is fouled away, left side out of play, 0-1. Cortez, Heim, and Williams to face Cooper Criswell. Criswell, his 31st appearance. Cortez fly ball to right, going back for his can zone, and he makes the catch for the out near the track, and there is one away. For Wu, he retired the last five he faced, and 12 of the last 13. And here is Heim, who has singled and popped up 1-for-2, again batting right-handed against a right-handed pitcher.
11: Lowered his ERA to 3.88 for the year now,
0: yeah.
11: Wu.
0: Here's Heim. As Criswell delivers, the pitch misses low, one ball and no strikes. 12 runs, 16 hits, and one error for the Mariners. One run, three hits, and no errors for the A's. So we are bottom of the seventh with one out and nobody on. Cooper Criswell, Carrollton, Georgia native, as he comes to the plate in the 1-0 pitch. That's bounced foul past Bobby Crosby, side third. It's 1-1.
11: He's going to have to find some pitching for the last 2 weeks.
0: Yeah.
11: You're likely not going to have jump. And Mark Cossey the other day said that JT Ginn won't pitch again this year.
0: 1-1 for a strike at the knees, 1-2.
11: 162 games, yeah. Man. It is tough to get to the finish line.
0: Yeah, no kidding. It is no picnic, and A's been so banged up. One and two the count on Heim as the right-hander's 1-2 pitch. That's chopped foul to the screen. Remains at 1-2.
11: And this really, I mean, Jamie Arnold, obviously, he's not going to pitch again this year after taking that comebacker up his
0: face. Right.
11: And a couple of facial fractures the other day. And hopefully he'll be okay for spring training, because the A's are going to need him at some point down the line, because he had a fine year this year. Double A and then briefly in Triple A.
0: That's right. 1-2 the count. Here's the 1-2 pitch. Breaking ball got him looking. So Heim strikes out. Two down. And that'll bring up the shortstop, Alika Williams. Williams has popped up and bounced out 0-2. Hope to see at the ballpark tomorrow again. It is a 1-0-5 start. Bryce Miller, Jacob Lopez, the probables, as Williams takes a strike. The first pitch, breaking ball, it's 0-1. Williams, 255, four homers, 16 driven in. Pitch is swung on, bounced down to the third baseman on two hops. Up with it is Wilson on to first, and the inning is over. 1-2-3-7 for Criswell. Mariner pitchers have retired 8 straight, 15 of 60, and we're through 7. It's the Mariners 12 and the A's 1.
5: Hey, Alfie, good weekend. What can I get you?
6: 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Ooh, and an almond croissant, too, please.
5: 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That didn't actually happen, right?
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7: Up year, the A's Hall of Fame festivities, of course, started this morning with an event, and tonight, obviously, with the induction ceremony. Ken, you were fantastic as the master of ceremonies. That was great, and it's just so great to see, obviously, all the Hall of Famers here, all the great players and their families, but it's just so great for our fan base to recognize, really, their favorite players growing up from different eras, whether it was their favorite player as a kid in their adult life. And it's just something that you don't really see a ton of organizations do, and the A's do it extremely well. Melissa Guzman and Dietrich Page obviously run it all, and it was just a great day and a great event here at the ballpark.
0: Yeah, well articulated by you, and you're right, the A's embrace their history so well, and it's pretty cool to see.
7: It is a rich history with the organization. You look at the different eras, from Philadelphia to Kansas City to Oakland to Sacramento now, and pretty soon Las Vegas. So there's a lot of history and a lot of great things for our fans to celebrate.
0: All right, Michael, thanks so much, buddy. And they'll take your calls after it on A's Talk. Great hanging out with you today, by the way.
7: Oh, it was great. It was fun.
11: Great to see him.
0: Yeah, as always. Well, a lot of changes for the Athletics, and Ken and I will take you through that as we go to the eighth. It is a 12-1 Mariner lead, and once again, here's Ken.
11: Taking on a Mesa spring training flavor now.
0: Yeah.
11: Junior Tour takes over on the mound. Tommy White's at first base. Michael Stefanik is at third. And Denzel Clark's in center field. How'd I do?
0: You did great. Not as many changes as we thought, so.
11: Victor Robles will come off the bench. He's batting for the Mariners. The A's are down 12-1, and Junior Tour delivers, and it's swung on and missed. The eighth inning is brought to you by Granite Expo. 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Robles, a veteran outfielder, batting 260. Yeah, the A's could still win this series tomorrow and lock down the season series. Behind Jacob Lopez, who's been pitching, been the best starting pitcher for the A's for about 6 weeks now. Here's the 1-1 pitch, and that's swung on and missed. Cutter from Junior Tour. The angular right-hander. Here's the set. A little closed stance out of the stretch. And the 1-2 is a check swing dribbler toward third. A tough play. Charging Stefanik. Off-balance throw. And Tommy White can't dig them all out of the dirt. Robles safe at first. They get him with a good throw.
0: I don't know if something happened to Robles, if he pulled something. He was literally less than a jog down the line. I don't know what.
11: He's faster than that.
0: Yeah, he was just, it was kind of a light jog, so I'm not sure.
11: He almost pulled up before he got to first. But he's not coming out of the game. That's weird.
0: Yes.
11: Because he was not going all out, but apparently he's not hurt. He's staying in. And Cal Raleigh batting left, hits it foul left side.
0: Not only not going all out, I mean, that was a light, light jog. Like mm-hmm. He's kind of kicking his foot around a little bit like he hurt something. We'll see how he runs to second base here.
11: No balls, one strike to Cal Raleigh, and the pitch high. Terry Steinbach was here as part of the ceremony. And on this date in A's history, Johnny, in 1986, Steiny homered in his first big league at bat. Here's the 1-1 on the way, and that's low, 2-1. How about that? 40 years ago.
0: Yeah.
11: In his first major league at bat. It came off the Indians. Greg Swindell. At old Cleveland Stadium. The mistake by the lake. 2-1 pitch. Here is a delivery. And it's swung on and lifted deep. Right center. Denzel back has a play on the track. And he makes the catch. So Steinbach against the then Indians. Now Guardians. On this date in 86. And he would also homer in his last at-bat as an Athletic.
0: Well, how about that?
11: What a great player and great guy. On this date back in 1980, think about how the game has changed. Of course, Billy Martin was managing the A's back then. Here's Julio Rodriguez with one out and one on, and he takes a strike. Rick Langford on the mound for the A's pitched his 22nd consecutive complete game.
0: How many complete games in big league baseball combined this year?
11: You throw two, now you're going to lead the league. Here's the 0-1 pitch, and that's outside.
0: Just a different time.
11: A's won against the Royals 9-5. He would throw in the 80 season 28 complete games, Rick Langford.
0: Man.
11: Foul back, one ball, two strikes. Eighth inning, it's 12-1 Mariners.
0: I mean, it's how DeGrom has two complete game shutouts in his career. That's incredible to me. Yes, just two.
11: Here's the 1-2 pitch by Tour. Out of the stretch, and the pitch to Julio Rodriguez is hit foul out of play right side. Kansas City A's back then. Bob Meyer, pitching for the A's, threw a one-hitter, but he lost 1-0. 1-2 again, and Julio, and it's low, and two balls and two strikes. Been a breezy night out here. Still blowing and blowing out. Crowd has thinned out a bit. 10,285. On this Sacramento Saturday. Here's the 2-2 pitch, the delivery. And that's a base hit to right field by Julio. That'll send Robles to second. Big night for the Mariners offense. They have two on with one out, and Josh Naylor is coming up. Could this be a Carlos Cortez night?
0: Could be. Carlos Cortez on the mound for his ninth appearance? Could be.
11: He's made eight, huh? No? Wow. That's not what you want.
0: Nope. And then Mark Conte, he hates doing it.
11: It's the last thing he wants to do. Tour out of the stretch. And Josh Naylor, a check swing, that'll be a strike. Right-hander out of the stretch. Features the number 70 and delivers, and it's a shot into right. Base hit down the line. Robles is around third kind of gingerly. He comes to the plate. He scores. It's now 13-1 on a double down the right field line by Naylor. Rodriguez goes to third.
0: You can tell Robles just isn't right.
11: No, he's running under control.
0: Yep.
11: I don't think it's a lack of hustle.
0: No.
11: I just think he's...
0: Yep.
11: Playing in a little bit of pain and soreness. And now Naylor will leave the ball game. We
0: Rodden.
11: Get a pinch runner.
0: Brock Rodden.
11: Yep. So Brock Rodden, who came in late in the game last night, and he's running at first base for Naylor. As the Mariners have runners at second and third, they lead 13-1. The pitch by Tour, and that's outside. This is the kind of game the A's played a lot of, sadly, for about 2 months in the summertime. And they've been so much more competitive since then. I mean, the A's had a ton of blowout losses. Pitching staff really struggling. Here's a ground ball, and it's a good play at second base by Walton, but his throw to first is too late. As the run scores, Walton going into short right, stumbling and going down to both knees and twisting around, throwing to first, but too late. And that's a base hit. Run scores from third. Rodden goes to third, an infield hit. And runners at the corners, and Michael Arroyo is coming up.
0: You talk about having a good year, Cole Young. 63 RBIs for Young. Chance at 70 for the year. He's... everything they had hoped for, the Mariners.
11: He's at first. Rodden is at third. And the delivery is taking a strike. But the A's have, I mean, in the last 19 games, the A's were 11-8. And
0: the losses were competitive.
11: Competitive. Yep. And the pitching staff had a respectable ERA in September entering tonight. No balls, one strike, and is taken low and outside by Michael Arroyo, who first picked up his first major league hit and then his first big league homer. 3.64 ERA in September entering today, which was eighth best in the big leagues. 1-1 pitch, and that's outside 2-1. Two balls and one strike. 14-1 in favor of Seattle. And the pitch is whistled in the center for a base hit by Arroyo. Rodden will score. Can the A's just put a stop to this, Johnny? It's 15-1 and the Mariners, 20 hits. And Dan Hubbs is coming out and nobody's throwing in the bullpen. It's Junior Tour or maybe Cortez.
0: A lot of firsts for Arroyo, because first hit was that double, and then he's got a single and a homer as well. A couple of RBIs for Arroyo.
11: Well, he's considered one of their best prospects and a top 50 prospect in the game.
0: Yep.
11: 15-1.
0: But you're right. I mean, these games, for the most part, have been competitive. We haven't had too many of these of late, blowout games.
11: And the A's do have a day off on Monday. Three runs in the inning. Jump allowed 5 runs in 2 innings. Seth Johnson allowed 2 runs in 2 innings. Joey Estes, 7 hits and 5 runs on his ledger. And now Tour is pitching in the 8th and just 1 out. Runners at 1st and 2nd, and there's a strike taken by Weston Wilson. And the count 0-1. The pitch to Wilson, and that's low, and it's 1 ball and 1 strike. Tour of the Pat Lakes up high. Now ready to go, and here's the 1-1 pitch. A's look for 2 on the infield, and swung out and missed on a split. And the count 1-2. Nobody's ever doubted the stuff of Junior Tour. But it hasn't clicked in for him in the big leagues. His 1-2 pitch will be on the way. And Wilson waits, and Tour throws, and a check swing and a foul tip. In the minor leagues tonight, the A's AA ball club in Midland defeated Corpus Christi 6-1. They had 11 hits. Zane Taylor, who began the year in A-ball at Lansing, worked 4 shutout frames. Here's the 1-2 pitch on the way, and it's low. In AAA tonight, they've gone to the top of the 8th in Vegas, and the Sacramento Rivercats are leading. Well, it's tied. It's 2-2, top of the 8th. Dribble foul, third base out. Here it's 15-1 Mariners. So Sacramento, 2 runs, 6 hits. The Aviators, 2 runs, 3 hits. And they're playing in the 8th inning. Mason Barnett, here's the 2-2 pitch. And it's on the way. And it's taken outside with Jump, leaving the game early with a sore shoulder. And the A's might be, somebody might be calling 1-800-AVIATORS, because Mason Barnett, 7 2/3, 6 hits and 2 runs tonight so far. 3-2 count, here it is, and that's swung on. That's a base hit right field. Everybody's going to move up 90 feet. This is really getting ugly. Bases loaded, 21 hits for the Mariners.
0: Yeah, Wilson has 4 hits, including a double and 3 runs scored.
11: And J.P. Crawford is coming up.
0: 7 hitters in the starting lineup with multi-hit games.
11: Wow. The Mariners' offense is getting well. They've had a really tough offensive season. They've been at the bottom of the American League in most of the important offensive categories this year. Here is Crawford taking inside 1-0. Bases loaded, 1 out. 15-1 Mariners, season highs in runs and hits tonight. They've tied their season high in home runs, and here's the 1-0 pitch, and Crawford a strike on the inside corner. Well, Barnett has completed the 8th inning, giving up 2 runs, and they've gone to the bottom of the 8th in Vegas in a 2-2 tie. Junior Tour, infield is back. They'd love a double play, and the pitch is popped up on the infield to the right of home plate in foul territory. Jonah Heim is there, and he makes the catch, 2 away.
0: You have a 2-2 game in the Coast League in the bottom of the 8th. That's a treat. Really is.
11: It is.
0: Don't see it often.
11: Especially in Vegas. So Crawford has popped out. And here's the kid, Montez, coming off the bench, and the Mariner fans, and he's the kind of guy, he's going to sell some tickets.
0: Yeah, he is. You hear the buzz of the crowd down the first base line, those Mariner fans.
11: Hit a long home run coming off the bench last night. And here's a stretch by Tour with the bases loaded, and it's on the way, and it's taken low, and it's 1 ball and no strikes. He's played 10 major league games, 25 at-bats, 3 home runs, from Cuba. A world of power, and he takes high, and it's two balls and no strikes. His batting practice is electric.
0: You just don't want to miss it.
11: No. 6'6", right on top of the plate, left-handed hitter. And the 2-0 delivery, and that's taken high, 3-0, and they appeal to third and no on the appeal. And he was approaching 40 home runs in the minor leagues this year when the Mariners called him up.
0: 38, man.
11: 3-0. Junior Tour, and it's taken inside. A four-pitch walk. I don't think he wanted anything to do with Montes. But that drives in a run, and now it's 16-1. So the kid gets an RBI, and here's Victor Robles, and now Marcanse is coming out, and he might be bringing in Carlos Cortez.
0: Yeah, I think he is. Yep.
11: Yep, he's going to bring in his left fielder, man. And again, it's the last thing he wants to do. And Carlos apparently will pitch yet again.
0: He's just seen enough. Cortez has just seen enough.
11: Yeah, he's seen enough. He's had to make this walk so many times this year. 16-1, bases loaded. Tour exits the premises, and Carlos Cortez is coming into the game from left field to the mound, and Max Muncy takes over in left. Breaking the action, 16-1 Mariners. We'll be back after this.
1: Here's the pitch, and it's a hit. 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
11: Carlos Cortez comes out of left field to make his ninth appearance of the year. It's by far the most of any A's position player on the mound in the history of the franchise. 16-1 Mariners. Victor Robles hits a pop-up, going to end the inning. Butler comes in from right. He's right there, and he makes the catch. One pitch, and Carlos does the job. We go to the bottom of the eighth, 16-1 Mariners.
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19: Hang on. That's right. Downtown St. Petersburg.
0: Looking forward to it.
19: Yeah.
0: No, everything else, kind of a twig in the stream. Kind of play it by ear.
19: 2 night games and a day game. Night games on Tuesday and Wednesday. Yep. Day game on Thursday. The A's will fly to Cleveland after the Thursday game. Tommy White will check in. Here it is, and it's a strike on the outside corner. Looks like the Rays have kind of locked down their plans for a new ballpark up in Tampa. 0-1, and the pitch to White, and that's taken for a ball, and it's one ball and one strike.
0: Obviously, dome again, right? Has to be.
19: I think so. Here's the pitch to Tommy. Check swing, foul, back.
0: Or does it?
19: Well, yeah, it's pretty hard in Florida with all the thunderstorms.
0: Yeah.
19: Is it going to be retractable? I'm not sure. It's up there close to where the Yankees have trained all these years and where the Rays had to play last year.
0: They were relieved to get...
19: It's close to the Buccaneers football stadium as well. Balls, two strikes.
0: Sorry, they were relieved to get back to the Trop after that.
19: For sure. Here's the 2-2, and Tommy, it's a ground ball left side. Flip to second for one. That's all they get. 5-4 on the force at second. They force Denzel, and Butler is coming up.
0: Let me ask you this. What was your, just emceeing, what was your favorite part of the whole day?
19: I really haven't reflected on it yet, honestly, but I think the favorite part to me is just seeing the emotion coming from those, from the inductees today.
0: Yeah.
19: Fish for a strike on the outside corner. No balls and one strike. I think especially for a guy like Blue Moon Odom, who's 81. And the pitch is low and outside. One ball, one strike.
0: I love that you mentioned...
19: You just wonder if it was going to come or happen for him.
0: Yeah, he was elated, overjoyed, emotional.
19: Here's the 1-1 pitch and swung on tap to first, wide of the bag, and the flip to the pitcher covering 3-1. The other thing was the, Dave Henderson, his wife and son, and Trent, his son, and the ties to the great Rick Riz, our great friend, retiring as the voice of the Mariners 41 years.
0: Yes.
19: That family has been close to Rick for really decades now.
0: That's right.
19: Back to when Hendu played for the Mariners. Here's the delivery, and it's taken by Max Muncy, and check swing didn't go, first at bat. They've done a lot of charitable work together, and Rick and the Hendersons have combined on a charity up there in the Northwest. And I know Rick was really moved to see Trent Henderson speak on his father's behalf today.
0: He was, and even coming in today to the brunch when we saw Rick and we brought him up there, and he was loving it.
19: Yeah, the 1-1 pitch, the delivery, and that's a line drive base hit to left. And the runner's going to stop at third, Tommy White. And Muncy comes off the bench, delivers a solid base hit to left. And Muncy continues a pretty good run offensively. And the A's have runners at first and third. Yeah, the A's hosted a brunch in downtown Sacramento today for the new Hall of Famers and the Hall of Famers that came back today to take part in the ceremony.
0: Yep.
19: Two out, two on, 16-1. Here's the stretch, the pitch, and a breaking ball is taken outside. It's one ball and no strikes. Nobody mistaked you for Mark Bedain today, though, did they?
0: No, nope. Nope, I saw Mark earlier. So.
19: You retained your own identity.
0: Yes.
19: Today. 1-0 pitch, and that's a shot back at first. Good play, and Wilson, the first baseman, goes to the bag. Inning over. To the ninth, 16-1, Seattle.
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4: 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Be there.
19: One ball, one strike. And here it is. And Julio takes a strike on the inside corner. And they count 1-2. And the 1-2 pitch on the way. And that's just outside 2-2. And now the pitch, and Julio, ground ball foul left to third. You can't tell the hitter is not to swing the bat.
0: No.
19: The 2-2 pitch on the way. Here it is, Rodriguez, and it's outside. I think the headline for the A's tonight, from a positive standpoint, would be the return of Langeliers. And he looked good up there.
0: He did.
19: 3-2, and that's ball four. So two on and nobody out. Brock Rodden will be coming up. You know, the Kotze just hates this.
0: Well, of course. I mean, no one's more competitive than Mark Kotze. Can't stand this.
19: And the pitch to Rodden is outside. It's one ball and no strikes. But you can't blame him for doing it.
0: Nope.
19: 1-0. Cortez throws, and that swung on and popped up. Foul straight back. That's going to be out of play.
0: Yeah, at a certain point, you got to preserve arms. You don't, you know, still have to get through tomorrow for the off day Monday.
19: The pen worked 4 innings last night and will work 7 tonight outside, 2-1. Here's the 2-1 delivery, and it's down low. Rangers 6-2 over Arizona. White Sox got a much-needed win tonight because they had really been slipping fast, and the Sox beat the Cardinals in St. Louis 6-2. 3-2, and that's waved our 3-1 pitch. Now it's 3-2. White Sox, 4 games over 500. And it was a 2-run top of the ninth. And there's ball 4. So 3 walks, bases loaded. White Sox used 6 pitchers tonight. Randall Grichuk homered in the ninth inning, the top half. Now, here's the pitch, and it's swung on, lifted to left center, and that's going to get down, and that's going to be cut off near the track by Muncy. One run is in. Second run is around to score. It's 18-1. Now runners at first and third. So Cole Young delivers with a shot to left center to drive in two.
0: He's got 5 RBIs tonight.
19: And here's Arroyo, and still nobody out. And the pitch, and that swung on. A fly ball right field right to Butler. He's there to make the catch. That'll score the run on a sac fly. And it's 19-1, and that's out number one in the ninth inning. So a really big night for the White Sox. because the Guardians lost. Here's Weston Wilson. It's 19-1. Runner at first. That's Young. And Wilson, a base hit to center.
0: He's 5-for-6 now.
19: So the Guardians, who had gotten to within a half game of the Sox, game and a half back. In the East, it's the Rays by 4 over the Yankees and by 8.5 over Boston. And J.P. Crawford takes the ball. And in the West, it's the Astros by 2 over Texas. And the Mariners will be 5 out. Pitch a strike on the outside corner. Over in the National League, Atlanta leads the Phillies by 6 now in the NL East. Ground ball, double play ball, but they don't... it's going to be a 6-3 double play. Williams goes to the bag and then the flip over to first. And that's a double play. We go to the bottom of the ninth. 19-1 Seattle.
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19: Michael Rucker comes on to pitch for the Mariners, and we go to the bottom of the ninth. They're leading 19-1. Michael Stefanik leads it off for the Athletics. All this will be washed clean at 1:05 tomorrow, Johnny, right?
0: Yep.
19: Jacob Lopez, here's the pitch to Stefanik. First at bat tonight, strike. What do they say about momentum? It's in the hands of the next day's starting
0: That's
19: pitcher.
0: That's right. And the great thing about baseball is there is a tomorrow.
19: Here's the pitch. Outside. There will be no tomorrow 2 weeks from tomorrow.
0: That's true. That's a good quote.
19: One ball, one strike, and it's fouled back. You know, the great Mickey Morabito, the A's director of team travel, always sends out an itinerary to those of us in the traveling party. You know, hotel times and bus times, when the flights are leaving. Estimated arrivals. Here's the ground ball to short, taken by Crawford, flipped to first in time for the out. And at the bottom, the last thing he puts on the itinerary is... Our next road trip will be...
0: Yeah.
19: Well, there is no next road trip after this one, except he noted that the next road trip will be to Surprise, Arizona in February next spring.
0: That's right. What do you have going on the 19th?
19: So here's the pitch to Carlos Cortez. He even had the bus times outside for ball. Now, his first spring training game is going to be at home. Their second one is in Surprise. And he said, buses will leave to Surprise at 11 o'clock in the morning. The Mariners win a challenge there. That was a strike to Cortez. One out, nobody on, ninth inning, 19-1 in favor of the Mariners. Here it is, and that's swung on and missed. You would think that Mickey has been a little busy tonight.
0: Absolutely.
19: That the 702 area code has been invoked.
0: Yep.
19: 0-2. I mean, he's amazing, the job that he does. And anybody involved in team travel in the big leagues and also in the minor leagues, because some of those calls are going to come in at 2, 3 in the morning. Bouncy ball, foul, first base set. Like, we need somebody tomorrow. Yep. Especially with time changes.
0: Imagine the number.
19: Somebody, if your AAA team is playing, like, on the East Coast somewhere, which happens now because the Coast League goes to, you know, all the time zones, right, Johnny? 0-2 pitch, and it's taken inside, and the AAA people might get a call at 2 in the morning.
0: I just always wonder the number of texts and messages that Mickey gets per day. It's unfathomable.
19: One ball, two strikes, and here's the pitch. Swung on and foul back. Denise Korak handled a lot of that stuff for the Vegas club for 20 years or so.
0: Yep, she sure did a great job.
19: 1-2 count, hitting room in right center. And now here's the 1-2 on the way, and it's swung on and hit down the left field line, foul, out of play. What is the easternmost team in the Coast League now? Not the westernmost in quality.
0: I was going to say, I thought you were going Farmer John there.
19: New Orleans, are they?
0: They're no.
19: No?
0: They're, I think they changed, they're not in the Coast League anymore.
19: Nashville swung on, hit the left center field. That's going to be falling for a base hit. So the A's pitcher, Carlos Cortez, delivers a base hit to left center.

0: Well, let's see. You got Vegas and Sacramento.
1: Round Rock could be, because it's a little bit different
0: now. Nashville.
1: I don't know if Nashville and Memphis.
0: Not in the Coastal League.
1: Nashville and Memphis are not. Nope.
0: Didn't Nashville used to be in the Coastal League?
1: Yes, they did. Yeah. Yep.
0: So they've switched that around a little bit.
1: So I think it's Round Rock.
0: So maybe it would just be the Central time zone.
1: Yep.
0: But nobody's in the Eastern time zone now. Oh, one pitch is swung on and fouled back by Jonah Heim.
1: No one was ever in the Eastern time zone.
0: Really? Okay.
1: Yeah.
0: Never. Right.
1: Furthest was
0: New Orleans is central, huh?
1: It is.
0: Right? Central time.
1: Yeah, okay. Memphis and Nashville, too. Yep.
0: Yeah. Oklahoma City, Sugarland.
1: That's right.
0: When I was in the Coast League, there was nobody east of the Mountain time zone.
1: That's right. Edmonton was in the league. Phoenix.
0: Vincent, Calgary.
1: Yep.
0: Eventually Colorado Springs, because Hawaii moved to Colorado Springs.
1: By the way, how great a city was Calgary. I love that town.
0: Oh, yeah. No, it was great. Plus, if you had a day off, you could go like up to
1: Banff, which you did. Yep.
0: Great golf course, Kananaskis up there. Five ball center field coming on. Julio makes the catch. Two away. 19-1. Mariners. Bottom of the ninth. The Banff Springs Hotel has a great golf course.
1: I knew it would come down to that.
0: It always does. Huh?
1: Yep, every time.
0: The only thing about Calgary was that how many days did you have when you were in Tucson and you had to wake up at 4 in the morning to catch a flight to Salt Lake?
1: My.
0: And then you'd fly from Salt Lake to Calgary. Then you'd load onto a couple of buses and bus up to Edmonton. And then what time is it? It's time to head straight to the ballpark and set up your equipment. And hi, everybody. Here we are.
1: Yeah. Oh, my.
0: The pitch for a ball is 2-0.
1: Yeah, you had
0: 19-1.
1: 54 games in 55 days, right?
0: Right. You're just praying for a rainout somewhere, please. 2-0, here it is, and it's taking a strike on the outside corner. You might get one in the summertime in the Northwest.
1: Yeah.
0: Like, if you made the bus trip, which was Portland, Tacoma, Vancouver. 2-1, foul back, and it's 2-2.
1: Oh, you got a rainout
0: there. That was fun.
1: Yes.
0: Because Vancouver was a great AAA city.
1: Phenomenal. And also pitcher-friendly games, because that Nat Bailey, it was a graveyard.
0: Nat Bailey Stadium in Queen Elizabeth Park. 2-2 count. Here it is, and it's swung on.

0: Gary, Chris Townsend, and Jenny Kavnar, and Dallas Braden. We invite you to stay tuned. The final was 19-1 Mariners, now to A's Cast on NBC Sports California.
1: The last two nights truly show you how crazy the game of baseball is. Last night, we're sitting here going nuts because Donovan Walton walked it off. His first career walk-off home run, the fifth walk-off win for the Athletics. The next day, a Hall of Fame ceremony, and then you lose 19-1.
2: Yeah.
1: This game of baseball is absolutely crazy. But the good thing is, Steve Sachs, we got a game tomorrow at 1 o'clock. We're back on at 12:30. We'll forget about this one really quick.
2: Yeah. We will. The good thing about it, they got a chance to win the series tomorrow,
1: no
2: right?
1: Doubt. Hey, no
2: so
1: doubt.
2: Let's look at that. Started out as a beautiful night. We had all these great people, four inductees into the Athletics Hall of Fame. It was a beautiful night. Got to reminisce with everybody. And then it turned into a hand grenade after that. It wasn't too good. But nonetheless, tomorrow's a new day. We're going to come out here tomorrow, win the series, and then it'll be a good thing. So got to look at it that way.
1: There are some rumors in the next CBA, which we talk so much about and what's going to happen this offseason, that we may get rid of these style of games. Maybe there's a mercy rule, something, because these games, I mean, at this point, when it's 19-1, I mean, recently we've seen teams that are scoring 20 runs in a game. It just gets out of hand and not anyone's really paying attention. But for the Athletics, you got to stop these games. I mean, we've seen too many of these games where you're losing by 10 or more.
2: Yeah.
1: We've seen too much of that here at this ballpark.
2: We saw a lot of that early. You know, they were scoring 10, 12, 13 runs a game. Rarely do you see one like this where it's about 20. We've seen 123 before. So it's been some big blowout games, yes, and you want to try to mitigate those as much as you possibly can. But like we said, you can be a hero in less than 24 hours, 12 hours. You come out here tomorrow and put a whooping on somebody, it's going to be a whole different feel.
1: But the thing with this game, probably the number one thing beyond what we did with the Hall of Fame today, is Gage Jump with the shoulder and some soreness in the left shoulder. And it's just like every single time we turn around, there's something new with injuries, whether it's the veteran players, it's the core players.
2: Yeah.
1: We just saw it in the minor leagues with Jamie Arnold and Leo DeVries. Now we're seeing it with Gage Jumps. Just everywhere in the organization. It's just been so unlucky.
2: It's almost like they've been snake bitten with the injuries, you know. And if it's not just a pitcher, you know, of course, Leo DeVries goes down with his shoulder, has his shoulder operated on. We got too many to talk about on our team already. Now, the young guy, Gage Jump, obviously he's coming out here, he's doing max effort. He wants to try to, you know, impress, and who wouldn't? He's in the big league starts, and this is the biggest time of his life right now, and maybe he exerted a little bit too much, and let's try to tamp down that injury in the shoulder, because elbows are one thing, shoulders are a lot worse.
1: All right, let's get to the Toyota Turning Point, and since we're talking about Gage Jump, we'll take a look at the first two innings for him, and it's just, you know, he really threw the ball well last time against the Mariners up the Pacific Northwest. Today just didn't really have his good stuff. It just was not crisp. You saw it right out of the gate.
2: Yeah, he didn't look sharp tonight. He just wasn't finishing his pitches like this one here. And the ball was absolutely flying tonight as well. Got a little bit of wind aid, but nonetheless, it wasn't his best night. I just didn't think he was finishing a lot of his pitches. And that happens. I mean, sometimes you can come out of your townie and you can have yourself a clunker. It happens to the best of them. And so I think that's what you chalk this up to.
1: Yeah, unfortunately, we've had too many of those clunkers, but I'm more worried about Gage Jump.
2: Yeah.
1: Right?
2: Shoulder.
1: And now we'll hear from Marcotte and see what he has to say about his left-hander, because obviously Gage Jump means so much to this franchise going forward. When we're talking about looking for arms, not only for next year, but more importantly for 2028 when we start in Vegas.
2: Yeah, absolutely. And, you know, he's working on things still. You know, he's trying to find a little bit more stuff besides that great fastball that he has and that slider. There's two good pitches. He's obviously going to be working on that changeup to look just like that fastball coming out of his hand, so they can stay off of that fastball and don't have so many foul balls where he jacks up his pitch count. So he's going to be working on that. Listen, I look at Gage Jump. If he develops a good changeup, this guy's lights out. He's going to be going to the All-Star game several times.
1: But the one thing is, I wanted to see him finish the season.
2: Yeah.
1: Because we have gotten so into, we're just going to shut the guy down. Well, it's like at some point, your players have to learn to start the race and end the race.
2: Yes.
1: And we have a lot of guys hurt. We have a lot of young guys hurt. And you played a long time. You had a phenomenal

0: career, a five-time All-Star, two-time World Series champion, Rookie of the Year, you know how important it is. Your best guy's got to learn how to play for the 6.5 months.
1: No question about it. And pitchers, you know, seen it happen many times. They have to learn to finish and fix situations, and not to come out there every time they're in trouble and get rescued and have somebody come out and do it for them. They must stay in there and fix these things themselves. That's part of the growth aspect of the game, and Gage Jump's going to do that.
0: All right, let's get an update on Gage Jump. Here's the skipper, Mark Kotze.
2: Just in terms of him exiting the game, he's been evaluated. He's got a right shoulder impingement. So at this point, you know, we'll get more kind of clarity tomorrow. As far as the performance, you know, ultimately for Gage tonight, I mean, in the two innings he had, his velo was down a little bit, which was a sign immediately that there may be something bothering him. But he went back out and tried to grind through it. So, you know, this is a young man that it's his first big league, first full season. And, you know, I'm hopeful that there's no injuries, just fatigue.
3: Yeah, well, of course, you were only less than 2 weeks ago. That means the season for him. Can you talk a little bit about the things he did for you this year and how bright it will be the future?
2: Well, I don't want to jump that it's this season. The season's done. I mean, obviously, like I said, we'll know more tomorrow. But in terms of just the performance, I think he's learned a lot here. You know, there's been obviously a lot of good starts, some bad ones. But I think from him, just the standpoint of, you know, growing, learning, understanding the adjustments, the knowledge that he's gained will obviously help him next year. As I said pregame, this is a play progression. So, you know, for Shea tonight, I thought he swung the bat really well for his first night back against a really good starter that we've had trouble with, obviously. And, you know, for Shea, it was a good night.
4: Can you talk about Brian Wu tonight and the whole pitching staff and the missed opportunities you guys had tonight?
2: Listen, from an offensive standpoint, I mean, I don't think we had very many opportunities. You know, Wu's been able to back-to-back starts to really dominate us. You know, he's a guy, like I said, that we've had trouble with. You know, overall, you know, when you get behind offensively against a good team and against a good starter, it's tough to get back into games.
5: For Shea, working back from 0-2 there to get the count full, ended up lining out, but 1-0-2, 1-0-4 off the bat. What does it say that you can add a guy that has that quality of at-bats to this lineup and what that can do for...
2: No, as I said, it's great to have a guy that has been a part of the core that, you know, was one of the five guys at the top of the order, you know, and really a big run producer, a guy that we are going to rely on going forward. Just to get him back and see that he's healthy is a good sign. All right.
0: Mark Kotze being cautious there with Gage Jump, but when the question was asked, is this it for him, I like how he goes, whoa, we're not saying that. Let's just wait till tomorrow. So the fact that he's not ready to say, looks like he's going to be done for the season, I think is a better sign. I think we'll get better news, I think, than we think tomorrow.
1: Yeah, I think so. I think he's right. I think it probably is just... has something to do with fatigue. Like I said, he's been max effort the whole time. And like you said, we don't know yet. Let's just see what the results from the x-rays will show. But, you know, this guy's got so much in front of him. He's got such a huge future in front of him. He's going to be the nucleus of this pitching staff going forward.
0: Yeah, he needs to be. He's one of the guys that you're really going to be counting on. And there are times where you need to protect professional athletes from themselves. So we'll just have to wait. But
1: very right.
0: In the end, you'd like to see him at least finish the season. Like we said, our guys have to learn.
1: Yeah.
0: They've got to learn to play a full season. It's tough to stay healthy. It's tough to say, you know, you think of the mental grind and the physical grind, but you got to learn how to do that.
1: And remember, you know, they come out of college and they don't have, you know, workloads like this. This is a long workload. 162 is a long year. And they have to learn to kind of pace themselves, know that you don't have to be max effort all the time, that you can throttle that back a little bit and still get people out by utilizing your great defense, having put the ball, short fly balls. And, you know, the balls that are hit on the ground, they're going to gobble those things up. They got to learn how to pitch like that.
0: How long did it take you to learn to do that full season? Knowing that grind, that mentality, how long did it take you?
1: You know what, Townie? I think a lot of it is your lifestyle. You know, if you take care of yourself and you get your rest. All I did during the baseball season was I played baseball and I slept and ate. That was it. I wasn't doing any other things. I wasn't going to the gym all the time and all that. I just got my rest, drank a lot of water, and ate really well. And got my sleep. But first and foremost, I got a lot of sleep. Yeah.
0: One of the best healers.
1: Yeah.
0: Don't be hanging out late at night, Steve Sachs. Go to bed.
1: Don't be doing that. No way.
0: All right, let's get to the River Rock Daily Jackpot. One really good thing today was to see Shea Langeliers back. You know, you think about a professional athlete, you have a procedure, you think your season's over. He's had a great year, all-star. I mean, he's in his prime. But then you have the surgery. Do you think he'll go off into the offseason? No. He made it back, as Mark Kotze told us Friday on the Mark Kotze Show. He's an incredible healer. He heals fast.
1: Yeah, he is. And you know what I was amazed at, Townie? Facing Brian Wu, first pitch, boom, he nails a single to left center. He hit another ball well to center field that was caught. And how about that one right there where they tried to double him up? He beats it out and it puts on the brakes after he hits first base. That was the one that would surprise me. But he looks great right now. He looks like he never had an operation.
0: Yeah, he went down with the Aviators for a couple games and just smoked it. And you saw him running the bases. You're like, hard to believe this guy had a knee issue. But you think about the frame of mind that you want to be in as a professional athlete. You've had the surgery that he has had.
1: Yeah.
0: You've actually had it multiple times.
1: Right.
0: You want to go into the off season knowing that, okay, I'm all right. Because if you have that surgery and you go into the off season with not knowing, there's always going to be that question mark in the back of your head. He's not going to have that.
1: No, he's not. And I'm lucky I had that surgery after I retired, but I had a heel surgery was a lot like what he's going through, where you had to face that thing, you had to conquer the surgery, and then you had to get the mental part of it out of your mind that said that this thing's not going to bother me when I'm playing. And once you get over that hurdle, now you're ready to go. Langeliers didn't look like he'd been any problems like this. Like you said, he went down to AAA, smoked it down there, and he looks great up here right now.
0: Yeah, I mean, you wouldn't even think. Like, we saw him run the bases with that weighted vest. You're like, oh, that's interesting.
1: Yeah, well,
0: and then we're seeing the highlights from the Las Vegas Aviators game. You're like, okay.
1: Yeah.
0: And now, because Mark Kotze, we're Saturday. It was yesterday where he said, I may be back this weekend, and he's in the lineup 24 hours later and looks like he never left. He looks like he is as fresh as can be.
1: He looks like he just came off a good rest. That's what it looks like to me.
0: Nice little vacation.
1: Yeah, and the thing about it is this is what you call a guy that's in his prime. Guys that are not in their prime, they're a little bit past it, they don't recover like that. They can't do that. And he's in his prime right now, and it's blossoming all over the place. This guy's going to be a fun guy to watch in the next several years.
0: Yeah, that's a really good point. Yeah, if you're an older catcher, probably doesn't happen.
1: No.
0: But we have to say, you know, what we've seen with Jonah Heim, Brian Servin, how they have handled the pitching staffs, what they've done offensively. I mean, they're not going to hit like Shea Langeliers, but I think we got to get a lot of credit. When he went down, the ball club, you know, the pitching staff has gotten better with these two guys behind the plate. As the bullpen's gotten better, starters have gotten better. Obviously not tonight, but for the most part lately, you got to give the veteran backstops a little love.
1: No doubt. And I think when you talk about guys that are veteran backstops, they have to run that pitching staff. They are an extension of the pitching and coaching staff. And I think Langeliers would give these guys a high five and say they did a magnificent job with this younger pitching core that they're working with. So, yeah, kudos to these guys.
0: I do not want to talk about this game anymore.
1: I know. Let's just forget it. We got tomorrow. Thank God it's a day
0: game.
1: We
0: have a Hall of Fame ceremony. We had a great brunch this morning, and we had an unbelievable ceremony as we saw some of the greatest players in our franchise's history, and we added some new ones into the Hall of Fame. We'll go over the Hall of Fame ceremonies coming up next. We're not talking about this game. It is over. We'll be back tomorrow at 1:05. It's a whole new deal, but Hall of Fame ceremony next. 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
8: Next. Hey, Alfie. 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
9: Hey, Nora. 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
8: 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Mainly working here. You?
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0: Rick Riz, who was their longtime play-by-play guy, so close to Dave Henderson. I mean, there was every year we find just these great things to talk about after the game, after these ceremonies. They're just so special. Yeah. It shows you how baseball truly is family. And when you look at our baseball family, some of the greats, and not everybody showed up today, but when you look at all the Hall of Famers that we have that are also Ace Hall of Famers, it's and when like Carol Fossey shows up, we get to remember our great friend, our beloved Ray Fossey. Yeah. But this moment is always, and we had the brunch earlier today, and they're all together, and to see them all in their green jackets.
1: Yeah.
0: It's really cool.
1: Amazing. And, you know, you talk about the legacy of this organization. Just as I said earlier, out there in left center field, there's 9-time world champions for this organization. And the great thing was to see all these guys together talking about it. And one guy I wanted to kind of note is, you mentioned Dave Henderson. I got to be teammates with Dave when we were at Venezuela, just starting our big league careers. And one thing I knew about this guy was always laughing. He laughs at everything. He makes everybody on the team happy. I think that's what his nickname was back there, because the guy was always happy, great player, extremely talented, smart guy, and everybody loved him. I mean, what's not to love about Dave Henderson?
0: And he showed up when the bright lights were on. One of the great things about my job is when you go to a brunch like we had today, I get to sit down with a lot of the Hall of Famers. But we haven't heard from our buddy Billy Beane in a long time, and Billy Beane was obviously there. Showed up today. Obviously, he played with Dave Henderson. Yeah. He was the general manager for Mark Ellis and what Sandy Alderson meant to him in his career.
17: And I tell people now, what was, you know, they ask me what's some of the most important things that I think a young executive or anybody anywhere can have, and you probably could say the same thing, is having a great mentor. And I had the best mentor, and it was Sandy Alderson, not only from a business standpoint, but from an ethical standpoint, from just a guy to be around with. I mean, I was so lucky. And to this day, my career, I in some respect, I feel like I really owe it to Sandy and the opportunity he gave me. And also the fact that just being around him, how much I learned.
0: Talk about Mark Ellis, the player.
17: Oh.
0: And the man.
17: One of my favorite trades of all time. First of all, great player. I mean, just, and even now would be appreciated more because he was such a great defensive player. And we were just starting to get into defensive metrics and Mark came in. Now with, you know, how far we drilled down, I think people realize how great a defensive player he was. And listen, and an offensive player.
0: When you think about Dave Henderson, you knew him well, you played with him. I mean, the personality, just talk about you were around him, the big home runs. This was a very special player.
17: So we're a special guy too. Really, his nickname was kind of glue. And they used to call him Glue, right? Because he was kind of the glue, his glue, right? I used to call him all the time. And everything you hear about him as a person, he treated, whether it be Jose Canseco, Mark McGuire, and treat me the same as them. I would be the 28th guy on a 24-man roster. He just treated everybody the same. He was just such a good guy.
18: You know, Hindu exemplifies what having fun every day meant, and that was his signature when he signed autographs. He was a great teammate. One of the funniest individuals that you're ever going to run across.
0: And then growing up, when the A's came to Oakland, you got to see Blue Moon. You got to see him pitch some big games, win three World Series.
18: Yep, Moon was one of the guys that, you know, when I talk about the early A's, the 68 A's and on, Moon was one of the guys, one of the first names that came out of my mouth. I mean, you obviously can talk about Catfish Hunter. You can talk about Ken Holtzman. You can talk about Vida Blue, and then somewhere along the line, Moon gets lost in that. But Moon was very instrumental in those teams winning baseball games in those days and turning the page because in 1968, they weren't that good. 72, 73, 74 teams were unbelievable. And, you know, people don't realize it, but, you know, baseball is, it does take on the character of the city and the city takes on the character of the team. And these guys were right smack dab in East Oakland, and it lifted that whole area, the area that I grew up in. It lifted the whole area. We were champions, not just on the field but off the field because of these teams.
0: To see them all today in their green jackets, Rowley Fingers, Dave Stewart, Connie Lancer, Terry Steinbach. 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
8: Next. Hey, Alfie, what can I get for you?
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8: 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Mainly working here. You?
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0: 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Well, we need the September spoilers to get their mojo back tomorrow. You know, look at the wild card situation. The Mariners are 5 games back of that last wild card spot. They've got 4 teams in front of them. So, beat them tomorrow, take 2 out of 3, win the season series against the Seattle Mariners. And you got the right guy on the mound, Jacob Lopez.
1: Been hot.
0: He's been hot, and he's been good here.
1: Yeah, and you know, as far as the Mariners, you know, numbers-wise, yes. But teams in front of them, that's going to be the big downer for these guys. They basically have to win every game if they're going to have a chance to get in. They got to win every game, and that's not going to happen starting tomorrow.
0: Well, and the way the confidence Lopez has had, he's pitched like a completely different guy.
1: Yes.
0: We talked about, like, if this is your baseline, this is who you need to be when you come back next year, next season. This is what we need to see for a full season. But he's the right guy.
1: Yep.
0: After you get beat 19-1, he's the right guy to have on the mound after.
1: If he's working glove side tomorrow, that's an indication early that he's going to be on his game. So we'll see what happens.
0: A wonderful day here at the ballpark, seeing all the great Hall of Famers. We'll be back tomorrow at 12:30. Your phone calls are up next.
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34: It's not a country club!
32: And the rest.
35: I'm so fired up, I'm confused.
32: This is A's Talk.
36: You guys didn't ask for my hot take.
37: Go ahead, Michael, what's your hot take?
32: Here's your host.
37: He's like the kid, why can't I be a part of it? Can I play in the game?
32: Michael Barabolt.
38: I mean, do we really have to talk about this game? I mean, do we really have to talk about this game? A's lose 19-1. That's all we got to say. Nice to see Shea Langeliers back. 1-for-3. Other than that, I don't know, Nate, do we have to talk about the game? We got college football. We've got A's Hall of Fame.
1: That game was insane. Did you see that game? The Longhorn
38: the Seattle
1: team?
38: Seattle Mariners A's game? Yeah, I did.
1: No, I quit watching and listening to that pretty quickly.
38: Arizona State?
1: No, dude, the Oklahoma versus Texas. That game was out of control.
38: Do you mean Ohio State?
1: Ohio State, yeah. Whoops. Oh, that was messed up. That game was nuts.
38: I did see it, yes.
1: Ohio, I'm an idiot. Oh, sorry, I'm not. Just kidding. I didn't mean to say that.
38: Yeah, don't worry. Your boss will get mad at you.
1: Sorry, RJ. I guess if I had to say one thing about the A's, Junior Tour, I think that is done. If I had to guess, I know
0: What's the fix for that? I don't know. Anybody with an arm at all? Anybody? I just think it's done. He's gotten three of his four outings. Like a trophy.
3: Andrew's waving bye to you.
0: I just waved bye to Andrew.
3: This is live on the air. Andrew's waving bye to you.
0: Bye, Andrew. You want to get on the show? Ask if he wants to come on.
3: Great Andrew Garcia.
0: Bring him on the show.
3: Well, Andrew, you want to say hi?
0: Get him on the show.
3: Andrew Garcia is one of our production assistants that works with us here on Ace Cast.
0: He does great work.
3: And he does great work. He's the one that created the new Ace Cast Life Open. Yeah. If you watch our live streams on YouTube, X, Instagram, wherever else we stream. He is the one that made that, and he has done phenomenal work all year. Hi, Andrew.
4: Hello. How are you, Michael?
3: Andrew, hold on. We got to turn you up.
0: Is this your...
4: This is my Ace Cast Live debut.
0: I was going to ask, yeah, have they brought you on Ace Cast Live pregame?
4: This is a season... This is history in the making right here, honestly.
0: Yes. Yeah, well, really it's exciting. It should be exciting. And what a great show to come on to after such a phenomenal game we just saw. And now we get to talk about it. We get to take calls about it, Andrew. Isn't that fun?
4: I have always felt for you guys, and I appreciate you. And every night, this is the number one show that I can always come to voice my grievances, voice my excitement as a fan.
0: Yeah,
4: you, Michael, make a show for the history books. I love you guys.
3: Thanks, Andrew.
0: That's so nice, Andrew.
3: That's very, very nice.
0: Were you up at 9 a.m. doing all the stuff with Michael today?
4: I was not. I was actually at a meeting for In-N-Out in Lodi, California.
0: A meeting for In-N-Out?
4: Let me tell you.
0: Okay.
4: Some big news going down there.
0: Okay.
3: Are we going to get an Ace Cast exclusive for Lodi's In-N-Out?
4: Lodi, California, we are upping our burgers, upping our fries, upping our quality for quality you can taste. This is not sponsored, but please come on down. You can see me every Monday.
0: You work at In-N-Out?
4: Yeah.
0: I didn't know that. I thought this was your full-time gig.
4: Oh, no. Far from it.
0: Wow. Dude, you are a grinder. That's crazy. Yeah. This job, do you like this job better?
4: Oh, this is my fun job. I love this show. Get to come here and see all the boys hang out.
0: Yeah, where'd you graduate from?
4: I graduated in UOP, Stockton, California, in media arts and production. So
0: nice. How's your first season with the A's been?
4: It has been incredible. I came from the Stockton Kings. That was G League in Stockton. And
0: dude, we may have met. First major league. I've done a bunch of work. I mean, I don't think we did, but I did a bunch of work with Stockton.
4: You work with RJ, right? Done
0: a bunch of TV there. But this is more of a casual off-air conversation. Mike, sorry for ruining your show.
3: No, Nate wants to be here all night. Go ahead.
0: Well, Andrew.
3: Go ahead. I'll mute my mic and you and Andrew can talk all night.
0: I could. I don't know. I mean, what are we supposed to... We're supposed to talk about this game? We're supposed to talk about you and your tour? What do you want to say, Mike?
7: I'm muted.
0: Oh, he's muted. Okay. Well, Andrew, thank you for coming on. We appreciate it. We'll have you at least one more time before the season ends. You got two weeks.
4: It's been an absolute pleasure, Nate. Love you guys. I'll see you. Have a great night. To everyone listening as well.
0: That was a great debut.
3: Andrew Garcia right there.
0: That's kind of an honor to get a debut like that.
3: Oh, it was great.
0: Behind the scenes.
3: He was firing on all cylinders.
0: Yeah, he's a great speaker. Some people get nervous. I wonder, I should ask how much broadcast experience he has. But, dude, some people, you put the microphone in front of them, they shut down.
3: That's tough.
0: It's crazy. At my old job, people would pay to have a show, and they'd come on, and you're like, dude, you shouldn't be doing this. I know you're paying for this, so you can do whatever you want, but you shouldn't be doing this.
3: Yeah, it's tough.
0: Yeah.
3: It's tough, really is. Anyways, so the A's lose 19-1. Back to the game. But today, the Hall of Fame ceremony, we kind of touched on it with Andrew's brief appearance. But it was a phenomenal day for the organization. The event this morning, the brunch this morning, was a really great event, having all the Hall of Famers, their families. A lot of members of the A's organization were there, and it was just so great to... see everybody and meet some of the Hall of Famers that I had never met before, and I know maybe some others hadn't met or hadn't seen in a long time. Billy Beane was there, and we interviewed him. Chris Townsend interviewed him. And boy, you're going to hear his interview. We may play a snippet for you a little bit later on the show, but you'll hear it, the full interview, a little bit later on next week. But man, the stories that he has
38: from his time playing in the major leagues and now obviously what he's done with the Athletics for so many years. He is someone that might be very soon inducted into the A's Hall of Fame, given his career as an executive with the Athletics. But the stories he had, he told a great story about Sandy Alderson, who was inducted in the class of 2026. And so he had stories up the wazoo. Jose Canseco, Dave Stewart, Mark Ellis, an inductee this year. So tons of great A's Cast content coming for you. But, you know, it's so great that the Athletics do what they do to honor their Hall of Famers and to bring their alumni back and to have the opportunity for Ace fans to see them, to interact with them, to talk to them. It's something that a lot of organizations in professional sports don't do. And what the A's do is so unique, having the event in the morning and then obviously having the Hall of Famers here for the ceremony before the game. But, you know, they do some other things as well. They went to the clubhouse, talked with the players. They did some stuff on the field with the media before the ceremony. So the access that obviously A's Cast gets to a lot of the A's alumni and former players, World Series champions, Hall of Famers, it's really unprecedented to what, again, other organizations do. And you know, A's fans are so lucky. There's such a rich history with this organization, from Philadelphia to Kansas City to Oakland to the stop here in Sacramento, and then obviously going into Las Vegas in the future. You know, there's going to be, you know, we're going to look at this era in Sacramento. It's going to be short, obviously 3 years. But, you know, there's still going to be, you know, some moments we look back here in Sacramento that, you know, you're kind of going to remember for a long time. I think Nick Kurtz has a lot to do with a few of them, but you know, you look at the two walk-offs last year, you look at the 494-foot home run he hit on Hall of Fame Saturday last year against the Reds. You look at this year, the big comeback win against the Angels. So there's going to be some history in Sacramento, obviously a brief history here at Sutter Health Park, but you look at the rich history going into, obviously, Las Vegas. There's so much that this organization has gone through, but there's been so many triumphs that the A's have been able to experience and had so many great players, great managers, great executives running the organization. And it is really something unique that the A's do and that the organization puts on. Melissa Guzman and Dietra Page put on the event from morning to night, and now that they were working tirelessly for almost all season on this day. So a big shout out to what they did in putting on this event and putting this day on for A's fans. And you know, even if you weren't able to be at the ball game today, or if you didn't see the ceremony, A's Cast has you covered. Chris Townsend, I mentioned all the interviews that he did this morning, and those are going to be played throughout the week. You heard a little bit of it just now on A's Cast and NBC Sports California. If you were
0: the entire ceremony that Ken Korak hosted too, I believe is posted right now.
38: Yes, on our channels, on our podcast channel. So listen, by the way, Ken was great.
0: Oh my God, dude.
38: As the master of ceremonies, Ken Korak, you can't get any better.
0: Dude, it's crazy. He's so good. And this is on a personal note, but he goes out and does that. You listen to him do that for whatever, 20, 30 minutes. He's out there just controlling the crowd. Just, you know, he owns it. He's the best. And then he gets to come down and I get to just talk to him right after something like that. And it's so strange. I mean, you get to do it too. It's just like,
38: yeah,
0: it's just such an honor. He's such a pro's pro. And we are so lucky, and A's fans are so lucky to have him calling ball games.
38: Yeah, no doubt about it. And you know, the run that he has been on himself, I mean, this is someone that I'm sure will be an A's Hall of Famer sooner rather than later with how much that he has done with this organization. But really good stuff from this ceremony. You can obviously listen to it on our podcast channels. And again, all the interviews that Chris Townsend did this morning will be airing throughout the week on A's Cast Live. Let's talk to Sandy, who I'm sure was here at the ceremony. Sandy, were you here? What'd you think?
2: Hi there, Nate and Michael and Andrew. Nice to meet you, Andrew.
0: Andrew has stepped out, but I will let him know.
2: Okay.
0: I will let him know you said hi.
2: All right. Yes, I was here today at the ceremony, and it was fantastic. And, you know, Ken Korick, I can't believe he's not a Hall of Famer yet for the A's because he's a Hall of Famer in the Cooperstown. So, anyway, he might be our next one next year. But so what a great experience I had. You know, I got really lucky today. I'm a premier ticket holder, so I was the first in line to go into the smokehouse where they had all the Hall of Famers there. And in the first stop, we had Mark Ellis, Sandy Alderson, and, oh, God, who was our third one? But super nice. I mean, Sandy Alderson knew my name was Sandy. He recognized that. He just made me comfortable. We got
38: a great
2: picture.
38: Name.
2: And yeah, it's a great name. And keep in mind, my whole goal was to get with Jose Canseco because I have his home run ball from July 11th, 1990 at the Twin Stadium where he hit it into center field. And my cousin gave it to me and asked me to try to get him to sign it. So I said, I'll do my best. So my whole goal today was to get to Jose, and he was in the third station. But along the way, I met other, obviously, great Hall of Famers for the A's and got pictures. And Jose was so kind. He signed the ball. He signed it, Jose Canseco. He said, you want me to put the date when I hit the home run and the home run? And he, yes. And then he said, you know, I heard that you had my ball. I said, well, how did you hear about it? And he said, well, I just did. And so what I had done, I was trying to figure out a way to get him to sign the ball. And so I posted on Jose Canseco fan Facebook page, how can I get Jose's signature? So apparently he found out I was in town to sign to get him to sign the ball. And he was super kind enough to do that. So that made my day, believe it or not. And my cousin from Minneapolis was super excited. Have I bored you?
38: No. This is all great stuff. And it's interesting about the fact with Jose Canseco's baseball and kind of him knowing that you had it. That's a really cool story.
2: That was cool. And you know what? What was really interesting, too, my cousin sent me the ball. And he, in the package with the ball, he sent photos. This is 1990, mind you. And he had to go on a VCR to get photos from Sports Central with him catching the ball out in center field. And he has a picture of that. And he's got a picture of Jose making that swing. It went like 470 yards. And Jose making the swing and then finishing his swing. So it was pretty cool. And then he's got the box score, too, where it shows that it's his 152nd home run with Ricky Henderson leading off with a walk. And then it was just so cool. I mean, it was just a great day for me to get that ball signed. And then his wife had a Rawlings vintage jersey with Jose's number on it. And I wore it, and I said, Jose, can you please sign this? Because she was in center field when my cousin caught the ball, and he signed it. So it was a great day for me.
38: That's great stuff, Sandy. Thanks so much for calling in and telling us. That's really cool. And that's, again, those are the opportunities that our fans get that, again, not many organizations in sports offer their fans. And that's what makes the A's so unique, and that's what makes this day so special to so many people, from fans that watch the team, the dynasty in the 70s, to watch the team in the late 80s, early 90s, to, you know, the Mark Ellis era in the 2000s, and even, you know, before that, you know, the late 90s, early 2000s. I mean, there's so much great A's baseball spans over so many years, and, you know, the fans getting these opportunities is truly unique with what other organizations do or don't do in terms of their great players, their Hall of Famers. So really great stuff from Sandy there. All right, coming up next, we'll continue with more here on A's Talk.
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38: Welcome back to A's Talk, everybody. The A's fall to the Mariners a lot to a little. We'll just keep it there. And we'll get to more of your phone calls. Hi, Greg.
17: Michael, Nathan. What's cracking, brothers? Saturday night.
0: Yep.
38: Yeah, it's Saturday night. That's a good observation.
0: I got a Saturday night fever.
17: Saturday night fever.
0: Yes.
17: It's, you know, some high-level analysis right there.
38: good stuff.
17: Man, how do you get high-level on a night like tonight? It should be a celebration. You know, you hear that call from Sandy and, you know, your guys' great intro about Ken Korak. You know, we went to a big... you know, when this whole psycho thing started a few years ago, we postseason got to go to Townie's restaurant in Walnut Creek, which is an awesome establishment.
38: Yes.
17: And Ken Korak actually showed up. Ken Korak showed up, dude. Like, that tells you how awesome of a guy he is. A bunch of crazies like us, you know, who we'd heard the rumors that maybe he was going to show up, and he actually did. And he ate, and he took time to talk to everybody. He took pictures with everybody. We talked about the Madonna Inn and how much he loves San Luis and his game. Ken Korak, no.
38: Always got to make it about slow.
17: But my point is that tells you how great of a guy Ken Korak is. He'd actually talk to
38: absolutely,
17: a has-been like me about San Luis Obispo. I mean, he cares that much about the fans. He's a man of the people, and you guys said it best. He will be an A's Hall of Famer sooner rather than later. No doubt about it. So I can't imagine you guys and how much you guys, you know, obviously take your job serious, and you guys are, you know, young in the game. But to be able to, like, be a sponge for a guy like Ken Korak, like Nate talked about, he gets through doing this whole, you know, and that's what he's so good at. I mean, just his people skills and how he
9: how he's, you know, such a good public speaker, and then just comes in and just yaps with you guys. I mean, what a treat for you guys. That's the good stuff about tonight. And you know, I hope Dennis and Hillmark
38: just calls
9: in.
38: Just leave it there.
9: Stories for you guys. Yeah. Yeah. I wish I could. I wish I could. But leave being the guy that I am and the fan that I am, we can't do that, Michael. We can't.
38: This is a test.
9: No.
38: Are you going to fail the test? Well, I don't give you tests very often.
9: I'm going to get an F minus.
0: Oh, no. That might be negative.
38: You said it up front. This was supposed to be a celebration, and now you're the guy that's coming to ruin the party.
0: No, I think the A's might have done that.
9: Well, hey. If you're going to blame a 19-1 drubbing on me, so be it. But
38: I got to blame somebody.
9: Like you said, there should... That's fair. I can take it for all the
38: grief. Want me to blame myself? I can do that.
9: You guys have been my therapist all season, so you can go ahead and blame me. I'm not going to be mad at you, but man, you would hope that the organization would you know, the roster would do better than Carlos Cortez is only the second pitcher since 1960 to have this many appearances as a position player. I mean, that stat in itself sums up the season and just how bad it really is. I mean, that Mariners offense isn't good, Michael. As you know, Nate, that is not a good offense. And they look like Murderers Row tonight. And it's just, you know, that's happened too much this season. It's got to be a reflection on the organization. They really got to look in the mirror on such a great day where there's a celebration and then to roll out that kind of an effort to just look like garbage. I mean, Gage Jump, I know you guys are hearing the shoulder problems. It is... I don't know what you do, because I know we make jokes about Dr. Slow and the contusion and all that. Obviously, I'm not a doctor. But there has to be something within the organization to look within and say, what's wrong with this picture? Really? I mean, what's wrong with this picture? I don't know if you guys are aware. They're starting to fire a lot of minor league guys. You know, pitching coach Craig Leffert's got fired, former big leaguer, used to pitch for the Padres. They've really cleaned house with a lot of minor league coaches. I mean, are they going to clean house with some of, like, the trainers? The training staff, because I got the list together, Michael, and I'm sure you got it together too, of the injuries, the dates, the seriousness of the injuries. These aren't ankle sprains. These aren't, you know, hamstring pulls. I mean, these are major, major injuries that have just riddled us throughout the year. I know Nate, as a Niners fan, I know he's got stories to tell about the Niners and their bad luck. But is it really bad luck? That would be my question to you guys. Is it really bad luck, or is there something to where, like I said, the organization has to look within and say, these guys aren't being trained right. These guys aren't eating right. Because it's like every time a young guy struggles, you know, what happens right after that? Oh, he's hurt. You know, it's a shoulder or it's a finger or it's a, you know, that's like been the chain of command this whole season long is young guys struggle, then they're on the DL. And I'm sure now Gage Jumps, he's not going to make his next start. There's no way. He pitched two innings tonight, looked terrible, and now they're saying there's something wrong with his shoulder. So, I mean, the list is, I mean, it's not just position players. We have a bunch of pitchers that have been injured. I mean, I don't know. I don't know what you guys think about that. I guess my question to you would be, do you look within the medical staff, the trainers, you know, the guys that work with these guys, do you look within them and say, hey, look, this can't continue?
0: Greg, is this year an anomaly, though? Does this year not feel like an anomaly?
38: Yes. I'll answer. Yes.
9: In the big picture, I would say. Yes, but I will say, if you follow the teams, like I know you guys do, the teams in the past, the A's have had some injury problems going back a few years. Have they had a season like this? Absolutely not. I've never even heard of nothing like this. I mean, and this, you think of the tragedy, even in the minor leagues, the kid Ryan Lasco. I mean, he's paralyzed. I mean, you're talking. Just crazy injuries that you never hear of, and you're praying for a kid like Lasco. You're praying for a kid like Jamie Arnold. It's a freak accident. I know it is, but it just, again, it kind of tells the tale for the whole season. I mean, you got such freak injuries, and they're not ankle sprains. I mean, these are life-threatening. Look at all the shoulder surgeries now with Leo and Jacob Wilson set to have surgery next week. You know, Geloff had surgery. You know, I mean, shoulders. Look, Severino, another shoulder. I mean, you're talking really, really debilitating, serious stuff. And, you know, with the Severino thing, you could probably point at the WBC. That might not have been the best idea, because I know he was pumping 100 in the WBC, and you know, I know a lot of guys are going to look back at that and go, that might not have been the greatest decision. But again, I mean, the Geloff were freak injuries. How many freak injuries do you have to keep saying freak before you got to look within the organization and say, look, something's not right here. Something's not right. Because it's getting to the point now where it's like, if this was a boxing match, they would have called the fight. Throw in the towel,

0: It's just what it is. It'll be a little different in Vegas. I think it might be, I think it is a little bit of an overreaction to let people go and start looking at a new training staff and stuff. I think that 100%. That is too much. If this continues, then you can have the discussion. This season is the season from hell. It has been the season from hell for the A's, just what they've gone through and what they've had to endure. And you just have to scratch it, I think. We're in it right now, so we have to talk about it. And it is what, and it's, you know, it's fun to talk about. It's fun to try to figure it out. But I really think as of right now, this is an anomaly, and that's what you have to chalk it up to.
1: Absolutely, no doubt. Andrea, what's happening?
2: Hi, how are you?
1: Good, how are you?
2: Yeah, that was a very meaningful ceremony. I really wanted to call in. The A's have a really magical way of honoring their players. And yeah, the Mark Ellis era, time has flown by. I remember sharing his astrology chart back in the day, and he was a really respectful, curious Gemini, June 6, 1977. And I really enjoyed hearing about how Blue Moon Odom got his nickname. You know, being an astrologer, it's like, oh, that's why he got the nickname Blue Moon Odom. So he's May 29, 1945. So that was really nice to see that, you know, just the whole spectrum of A's being honored for the Hall of Fame. That was really a very well done ceremony. Good to see Billy Beane there. I remember at spring training sharing his astrology chart. He's an Aries. He's very interested and respectful as well. So it's just really nice to see these players get their, you know, cosmic approval and just, you know, the fans enjoy it. I think the A's really need to do more of this, especially when they're having a season that's kind of struggling, you know, to honor the players that came before and to show the legacy and what's possible, like never give up kind of energy. So it was just really nice to see such a wide spectrum really of A's go into the Hall of Fame.
1: Yeah, no doubt about it. It was a great ceremony. Andrea, thanks so much for calling in, appreciate it. And the A's do this better than anybody. It was fantastic. No doubt about it. All right, coming up next, we'll wrap things up and look ahead to tomorrow here on Ace Talk.
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3: 19-1 was the final today, but the big story, obviously, we are following the A's Hall of Fame ceremony this evening before the game. It was terrific. There was the event earlier today as well with all the Hall of Famers and their families, and we had a ton of fun at the event there. And, of course, tonight you heard some of the Hall of Famers come in on our broadcast here on A's Cast and the A's Radio Network as well, and they also were on television as well. So just a great day and something that the A's do a really good job of every single year. And it's a really great event, and it's certainly one of the highlights of the season, no doubt about it. No matter what's happening on the field, this is it's a special day for the organization, and today was no different. Mark Ellis was one of the inductees, as you know, and he talked with Chris Townsend this morning at the event, and we're going to play a little clip of it now for you, but you'll hear the full interview coming up next week on A's Cast Live. But here is Mark Ellis earlier today with Chris Townsend.
4: When I think of Sandy Alderson and your relationship, kind of take us through what he meant to you, because you were a player, you decided you didn't want to play, you wanted to be in front office. I mean, he's so instrumental in your career.
5: Yeah, listen.
3: Sorry.
6: Whoops, user sorry, error. You were off. Yeah, that was my fault, Mike. I messed up. I played the wrong.
3: It's okay.
6: Did you?
3: Hey, we all make mistakes. Let's go around the league while you're
6: I don't know if you said that one to me, Mike.
3: I did.
6: Billy Bean on?
3: I'm pretty sure I did, but let me send it to you now.
6: Please.
3: Sorry, we're going to get through this.
6: It's okay.
3: This is a rough night.
6: This is the only show where you can really, peel back the curtain and go, man, you know, there was a mistake. Let's acknowledge it and let's power through. Other shows, I would just get yelled at.
3: I'll raise my hand too if I didn't send it to you.
6: I don't think you did. And that's okay, Mike.
3: It's all right. Let's go around the league quickly while we get that ready. Rangers beat the Diamondbacks 6-2. White Sox 6-5 over the Cardinals. Braves 12-2 over the Phillies. Brewers 13-9 over the Reds. The Brewers have 93 wins. Pretty impressive. Rays 3-2 over the Astros. Marlins 4-3 over the Dodgers, as did the Twins over the Guardians 4-3. Boston beat the Royals 5-1. Padres 7-6 over the Giants. Washington walked off the Angels 6-5 in 10 innings. The Blue Jays 7-3 winners over the Orioles. Cubs 4-3 over the Pirates. The Mets 12-2 over the Yankees. And Detroit 11-7 over the Rockies. Here is now Mark Ellis with Chris Townsend.
4: When you want to talk about representing this organization, you did it as well as anybody in your time period. You set a standard of how to do it every single day as a player on and off the field. When people talk about that with you, how does that make you feel?
5: It makes me feel great. You know, I'm not in this group because of my numbers. I know that. I realize that.
4: Well, your numbers are pretty good for second base.
5: I'm here because of, I think, a little bit of accountability of what I tried to bring to this organization, what I tried to bring to my own game, and what I tried to bring to my teammates every day. I think that's probably the main reason I'm here.
4: I always like to tell this story because I think it shows the character of the man. I'll never forget when you were getting traded. We had root beer float day, which we used to do in the East Side Club. You knew you were being traded to the Colorado Rockies. You still came out. I'll never forget, because I was going to my post to scoop the ice cream, and I look over, and you were there. This man was getting traded away from the organization. He still went and did root beer float day, and you had the longest line. You knew. Just tell us, take through that, what it meant to give back one last time to A's fans, because he cared so much about you.
5: Yeah, it's just like honor and a commitment. You know, we committed to this event for the River Flow Day, you know, well in advance. My wife and I had done some stuff for diabetes, and just wanted to get back out there and finish what we kind of what we started and get back to the A's fans. You know, it was a hard day. It was a tough day. Leaving the organization and going to a new place, but it was something that we definitely wanted to do and finish when we were there.
4: It showed a tremendous amount of character. When we look back at your career, what's your favorite part about playing for the A's? Like, is there some moments that you could give us?
5: There's so many moments. Every playoff appearance we had, whether it was a heartbreak or whether it was a thrilling moment. But with being on the field when we won the 20th game in a row, when Hattie hit that home run and I was standing on deck, was something I still to this day I get chills thinking about. You know, we never had an opportunity to win the World Series in Oakland or when I was at the A's. So it's just that was a moment that will stick with me forever.
4: You guys won 20 straight games.
5: 20 straight games, and I'll never.
4: Was the American League record at the time?
5: It was electric. Going to the ballpark every day and seeing the fans embrace us around the community. Going to breakfast, going to lunch, and people are out there, you know, rooting us on and pulling for us, and it was just it was a wonderful environment.
4: And the clubhouse, when they I know we talk about it, it's like a frat line, but there was a special bond between you guys that I know you guys still have today.
5: Absolutely. Very strong bond, and that was as good of a clubhouse as I've been a part of in my 13 years in baseball. It happened to be my first year, but bringing in somebody like David Justice to lead kind of us young guys. You know,
4: big name.
5: He was wonderful.
4: Yeah.
5: He was great to have around. John Mavery, Scott Hatterberg, some of the veterans that kind of shaped us and how to be a big leader and how to act. And it was a very fun group to be around.
3: Mark Ellis was one of those guys that when I was growing up, he was kind of one of the first A's that I really could remember growing up in that era. And you know, you think about some of the great teams that the A's had in the 2000s, and obviously was traded in 2011 to the Rockies, but you know, you think of some of the great moments he had and how good he was defensively at second base, and just the kind of person he is. I got to meet his son who's playing at Chapman University right now. So I mean, Mark Ellis was one of those like consummate professionals in the sport and was beloved by not just the fans, but everybody in the organization. And it was great to see him get inducted into the Hall of Fame, the A's Hall of Fame, this evening. It was great to meet him. And obviously, you'll hear the full interview with Mark Ellis, as well as everybody Chris Townsend talked to in the coming week on A's Cast Live. Well, our coverage tomorrow will begin at 12:30 with Townie and Steve Sachs, A's Cast, the pregame show, which will lead into first pitch at 1:05 with Ken Korak, Johnny Dosko on the call. Bryce Miller will take the ball for the Mariners. Jacob Lopez for the Athletics. And boy, Jacob Lopez just keeps on keeping on. And we'll see if he can do it again tomorrow. The A's looking to win the season series against the Mariners. It's 6-6 right now. A's haven't won a season series from the Mariners since 2020. So the A's hoping to take another series here at home in West Sacramento. And they're going to have probably the best guy that can do so going to the mound, and Jacob Lopez with the way he has pitched over the last few months. So Lopez and Miller, your pitching matchup tomorrow, 12:30. Our coverage begins here. First pitch, 1:05. For Nate Littlefield back in our studio, Michael Bearbolt here at the ballpark. Thank you all for listening to A's Talk, and we will talk to you all tomorrow.
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13: White victim, female, pretty, wealthy.
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12: 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Lee Harris is sentenced to 90 years.
15: I get 90 years for killing somebody I have never seen.
12: Behind bars, Lee finds an unlikely ally in his cellie, Robert. The pair are like chalk and cheese. There's no way their paths would ever cross on the outside. But as a fellow inmate, Robert sees through the lies and vows to do the unthinkable. Clear Lee's name.
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20: Just before midnight on Saturday, February 19th, 2005, Danielle Imbo and her friend Richard Patron left a crowded Philadelphia bar. The two 30-somethings planned to walk to Richard's truck and drive home, but they never made it.
21: It does not make sense. 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
20: The two were never seen again.
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23: No one had a motive to kill them.
20: Those same questions frustrated law enforcement. The FBI called it murder for hire.
21: Who killed these two individuals, and how did they get rid of them?
24: Both of them weren't the target. One of them was the target. The other one was wrong place, wrong time.
20: But which victim was the intended target, and why?
23: It was definitely murder for hire for Danielle, not for Richard.
21: You're right, it could be. But it also could be something your son did, too.
23: 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No one.
21: He's your son. And in your eyes, he's innocent. But in my eyes, he's just some guy my sister was with.
20: Fingers were pointed, allegations were made, and lines were drawn.
21: That drove the wedge between the families.
20: What happened to Danielle and Richard?
25: I think that whatever happened to my dad and Danielle was planned and orchestrated and thought out.
20: I'm Andrea Gunning. In this series, I dig into my own investigation to find answers for the families and get justice for Richard and Danielle.
21: I just want some peace for my sister's soul, and I want some peace for my mother.
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10: Practical Magic 2 looking to dethrone Spider-Man Brand New Day for first place at the box office this weekend. The sequel, starring Nicole Kidman and Sandra Bullock, is projected to make between $30 and $40 million in its debut.
11: One, two, bring it to the phone.
10: Snoop Dogg set to host the 2026 MTV Video Music Awards, CBS and MTV making the announcement. He's been nominated for 13 awards over his career with 3 wins. The news comes one day after producers announced Nirvana will receive this year's Video Vanguard Award. The VMAs will take place September 27th at the Peacock Theater in Los Angeles. Taylor Swift is receiving her first nomination at the CMA Awards in years.
12: Wearing that same smile, man, it's been a while.
10: The singer has been nominated for Single of the Year for her song, I Knew It, I Knew You. The track was released in June and featured on the Toy Story 5 soundtrack. It marks Swift's first CMA nomination in 4 years. The 60th CMA Awards will air on ABC and Disney Plus November 19th at 8 p.m. Eastern.
13: It's like rain.
10: Alanis Morissette is getting into the holiday spirit early this year. During an appearance on Caller Daddy with Alex Cooper, the singer said she'll be releasing a holiday album this year. She also said it'll feature a collaboration with actor Martin Short. The two will perform a rendition of a Judy Garland classic. Morissette's holiday album will feature new and original songs. A release date has yet to be announced. That's entertainment. I'm Jennifer Bolsoni.
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15: Russ Faria was charged with a crime that he swore he did not commit.
16: 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I did not do this. 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
15: 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I've been a correspondent for Dateline NBC for 25 years. 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
13: 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Her family has not received justice.
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4: 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And boy, oh boy, do they have a lot to say about it. 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
11: I'm Julian Edelman. That's Rob Gronkowski. And guess what, folks? We're teammates again. And we're going to welcome you guys all to Dudes on Dudes.
12: Dudes on Dudes.
11: That sounds a little weird, but that's what this is going to be. Roberto, what's Dudes on Dudes?
12: 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You're a dude, and Dudes on Dudes is our brand new show, and we're going to see who the ultimate dude really is.
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11: Or dudes, dude.
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11: 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Is Tom Brady a dog or a dudes, dude?
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14: There was a murder in Central Ohio that many people still don't want to talk about. The man who committed that crime once sat on death row, but now he's on the run. His name is Lester Eubanks. Lester didn't tunnel out of prison or scale a stone wall. On a December morning in 1973, he and a small group of inmates were granted permission to walk outside prison walls. His handcuffs were taken off. He changed into civilian clothing, and he and three others were driven to a local mall. They were told they could wander the stores and were asked to return to a designated meeting spot. Hours later, all the inmates came back, except Lester Eubanks, and he hasn't been seen since.
15: He had a full plan. The guy had a plan.
16: I was just astounded that this could actually happen.
14: There were many years when it seemed like no one was even looking for Lester. But recently, his whereabouts have become the focus of the U.S. Marshals Service, the federal agents who track fugitives. The case is testing the marshals.
17: Those 9 lives are running out, and we're going to catch up with Lester.
14: And is being urged on by those hurt most by Lester's crime.
18: He's had enough free time. He confessed to the crime, and his time is up.
14: I'm Sunny Hostin with ABC News. Over the past year, a team from the ABC News Investigative Unit joined the search for Lester Eubanks. They uncovered new leads, possible sightings, and at every turn found resistance from those who want Lester Eubanks to be forgotten. What they've uncovered is a case that's about more than murder. It's about family loyalty, a life on the run, and a first-hand look at how the U.S. Marshals are trying to solve one of the oldest fugitive cases in American history. Now, they may be closer than ever. From ABC News.
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3: A quiet residential neighborhood erupts in chaos. Carmine Galante, the feared boss of the Bonanno crime family, lies dead, his cigar still clutched between his teeth.
4: Masked men walked into Joe and Mary's luncheonette in Brooklyn today and gunned down Carmine Galante, a man believed to be the most powerful mafia chieftain in the country.
3: The execution sent shockwaves through the criminal underworld and set the stage for one of the most pivotal criminal cases in New York City history. From the minds behind the acclaimed television series comes Law and Order: Criminal Justice System. This isn't a scripted drama. These are real stories told by the people who have lived them.
5: My father should have been a dead man.
3: For decades, the mafia had New York City in a stranglehold, with law enforcement seemingly powerless to intervene. But the murder of Carmine Galante marked the beginning of the end. Discover how a group of young prosecutors took on the mafia, and with the help of law enforcement, brought down its most powerful figures. I'm Anasiga Nicolazzi, and from Wolf Entertainment and iHeart Podcasts, this is Law and Order: Criminal Justice System.
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7: Hey there, I'm Jason Alexander, and this is my dear friend, Peter Tilden.
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8: No, we don't. 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
8: 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How about that?
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4: Can't you just make a movie about mobsters where they don't swear?
0: We'll uncover some startling truths. September 11th was still more than a week away.
4: He claiming Mr. Rogers had something to do with 9/11?
3: I think he's not claiming it. 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
0: We'll go on a journey of self-discovery.
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2: Yeah. Well,
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4: Why should the pros who get, at least they get paid for, why don't I want to do this for free? 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
0: The New Radicals.
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3: John Polk was my nemesis. 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
13: What is it that you thought your brother did for a living in those years?
14: Oh, well, I knew that he was, for the most part, I had the feeling that he was in the business of gaming and...
15: That is William Michael Bulger, or Billy, as he's usually called. His 18-year reign as president of the Massachusetts Senate is still, to this day, the longest tenure in history. Once his historic run was finished, he became the president of the University of Massachusetts. He has also received his Doctor of Jurisprudence from Boston College Law School, and he has more than 20 honorary degrees from a wide variety of esteemed institutions. And despite all of these accomplishments and accolades, what William Michael Bulger will most likely be remembered for is something that was largely out of his control. It is the one thing in life that is out of everyone's control. family.
16: They were lucky they didn't try to do nothing.
15: That is James Bulger. You may know him better as Whitey. Billy's story would never be complete without Whitey, and vice versa. But there are more people involved than just the two brothers from the Old Harbor Village Housing Project in South Boston. To examine the lives of the Bulger brothers, one must examine the brutal deaths of 19 relatively unknown souls. This is a story about evil incarnate. This is Dirty Rats.
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12: Every hunter knows that the wilderness is full of surprises. 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
13: It never made sense what law enforcement was saying to us. How could she have just gone down there and accidentally died? How could there have been no marks on her?
14: All theories are out there, you know, everything from murder to UFOs to Bigfoot.
12: This season on Blood Trails, we're following the trail of 7 cases that start in the field and end in the shadows, where missing persons reports, half-buried evidence, and whispered suspicions blur the line between hunting story and homicide.
15: I just instantly started freaking out, yelling to the world, what's going on? I yelled, help. I mean, I'm out in the middle of nowhere. I had no idea what was going on.
12: From the frozen woods of Maine to the mountains of Montana, from an archery opener gone wrong in Wisconsin to a father's last walk through the Minnesota deer woods, each story begins with a hunter stepping into the wild, but not all of them come back.
15: You know, you just got an empty feeling. What do you say? He's not here with us. And all it was off.
12: I'm Jordan Sillars. Join me as we track the truth through tangled cover and cold case files, where every trail tells a story, and every story leaves its own trail of blood. Blood Trails.
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17: 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My name is Manuel De Lilla, former political operative turned journalist.
0: I'm John Sweeney, a former BBC journalist and investigative reporter. Together, we unravel the web of deception, exposing the dangerous forces at play in Malta.
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21: Imagine you're struggling with back pain for months. No one can tell you what's wrong. Then you find a doctor.
22: And the words that he said that I wanted to hear was, "I can fix you." And, you know, those are magic words. I was in pain, and somebody, a neurosurgeon, said, "I can fix you."
21: You trust he'll take care of your problem.
23: Nothing but good reports and a list of accolades that were two pages long.
24: When you talk to him, he's engaging. He seems very intelligent. He's witty. He's charming.
25: He'd always talk about, "I'm going to be a doctor."
24: But he has this dark side that he likes to keep separate and hidden from everybody else.
21: This is a story about 33 patients who put their trust in a prominent surgeon in Dallas.
26: State your full name for the record.
27: Christopher Daniel Dunch.
21: And wish they hadn't.
28: This friend called me and said, "I believe that your doctor is on the news that he has been killing patients."
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12: White victim, female, pretty, wealthy.
11: 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A black man from the projects comes forward with information about the case.
13: He says the police are his friends.
11: But out of nowhere, he goes from star witness to prime suspect.
13: 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They turn on him.
11: 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Lee Harris is sentenced to 90 years.
14: I get 90 years for killing somebody I have never seen.
11: Behind bars, Lee finds an unlikely ally in his cellie, Robert. The pair are like chalk and cheese. There's no way their paths would ever cross on the outside. But as a fellow inmate, Robert sees through the lies and vows to do the unthinkable. Clear Lee's name.
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19: Just before midnight on Saturday, February 19th, 2005, Danielle Imbo and her friend Richard Patron left a crowded Philadelphia bar. The two 30-somethings planned to walk to Richard's truck and drive home, but they never made it.
20: It does not make sense. It's like they literally vanished.
19: The two were never seen again.
21: Not just them, but a truck disappeared into the ether.
19: Was it an accident, or were they murdered?
22: No one had a motive to kill them.
19: Those same questions frustrated law enforcement. The FBI called it murder for hire.
20: Who killed these two individuals, and how did they get rid of them?
23: Both of them weren't the target. One of them was the target. The other one was wrong place, wrong time.
19: But which victim was the intended target, and why?
22: It was definitely murder for hire for Danielle, not for Richard.
20: You're right, it could be. But it also could be something your son did, too.
22: No one was looking to kill Richard. No one.
20: He's your son. And in your eyes, he's innocent. But in my eyes, he's just some guy my sister was with.
19: Fingers were pointed, allegations were made, and lines were drawn.
20: That drove the wedge between the families.
19: What happened to Danielle and Richard?
24: I think that whatever happened to my dad and Danielle was planned and orchestrated and thought out.
19: I'm Andrea Gunning. In this series, I dig into my own investigation to find answers for the families and get justice for Richard and Danielle.
20: I just want some peace for my sister's soul, and I want some peace for my mother.
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26: On the night before Halloween in 1975, 15-year-old Martha Moxley was murdered in the Tony Bellhaven neighborhood of Greenwich, Connecticut. She was rich and beautiful and loved by all who knew her. For decades, despite intense media scrutiny, police failed to make an arrest. In 2000, 25 years after Martha's murder, her one-time neighbor, Michael Skakel, was arrested. He'd been 15, like her, at the time of the crime. He was also a cousin of the Kennedys.
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26: 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I read the articles. Of course Michael Skakel killed his next-door neighbor Martha Moxley. He beat her to death with a golf club. I knew it. And if you followed the case like I did, I bet you knew it too. My name is Andrew Goldman. I've been a journalist for 30 years. I got involved in this case in 2015. But here's the thing. Once this story got its hooks in me, it wouldn't let me go. From NBC News Studios, Dead Certain, The Martha Moxley Murder is a podcast series that I believe will finally provide a full, true, authoritative account of the Martha Moxley case.
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14: Next. Hey, Alfie. What can I get for you?
15: Hey, Nora. Just a nice latte, please. How was your weekend?
14: Not bad, thanks. Mainly working here. You?
15: Me? Well, I was battling gods in the afterlife realm, and after lunch, I fought mercenaries! Ooh, could I get oat milk with that latte, please?
14: Yeah, of course.
15: And then Sunday was mostly fighting supervillains! So a pretty chill weekend. Ooh, and I'll grab an almond croissant, too.
14: Wait, what? That didn't actually happen, right?
15: It happens on PS5.
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18: President Trump's two-day visit to Ireland wraps up today. He made headlines during a bilateral meeting with Ireland's prime minister by saying he would love to see a united Ireland and thinks it's going to happen eventually. The Senate reconvenes tomorrow, and it remains to be seen if Senator Mitch McConnell will also be returning to Capitol Hill. McConnell has been absent from the Senate since June, when he was hospitalized following a fall and diagnosed with pneumonia. Fellow Kentucky Republican lawmaker James Comer says he has not spoken to the former Senate Majority Leader in a while, but says he's in regular contact with his staff. Commerce Secretary Howard Lutnick says President Trump's proposed $5,000 dividend checks for adults would not come from any tax money.
19: There are so many ways that President Trump can use our economy and the amazing value that we have, that he can make money not from tax money.
18: Lutnick made the comment in an interview with NBC News. Several large companies are reportedly planning health benefit cutbacks in 2027. Rob Martier reports.
20: Walt Disney, Bloomberg, Starbucks, Deloitte, and the city of Dallas are among those expected to trim healthcare spending next year. Consulting firm PwC says health plans are projecting the highest medical cost to rise 9% in 2027. Insurer Aon predicted higher costs, with U.S. employer healthcare costs rising 9.5% next year. That would push average costs over $19,000 per employee.
18: The stage is set for the U.S. Open men's final in New York. Ben Shelton advanced to the championship match after defeating Francis Tiafoe in four sets. He's playing Alexander Zverev today as he aims to become the first American man to win a Grand Slam title since Andy Roddick in 2003. I'm Jennifer Kuiper.
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18: Heavy rain and thunderstorms will target the upper Midwest today, from eastern Nebraska and South Dakota into Minnesota and Wisconsin, as Jim Forbes reports.
25: Some storms could produce torrential rainfall and localized flooding. Farther east, scattered showers and thunderstorms remain possible from the Great Lakes and Ohio Valley into portions of the Northeast and Mid-Atlantic as a cold front continues pushing through.
18: A developing storm system brings much cooler weather to the Pacific Northwest and Northern Rockies. Meantime, the hot summer weather hangs on across the southern plains, Texas, and neighboring states. Some trash is still sitting at curbs in Cincinnati. A public services spokesperson says several routes were canceled last week because of staffing shortages. Officials say their routes will be collected on the next scheduled collection date. The long-awaited and long-delayed next-generation Tesla Roadster is coming. CEO Elon Musk has announced on social media that the Roadster would be unveiled October 1st, writing "Go for launch" along with the date. Once the wraps are taken off, the public is expected to get a look at an all-new carbon fiber hypercar, limited editions of which could reportedly come equipped with cold gas thrusters developed in a collaboration with Musk's other venture, SpaceX. This is National Grandparents Day, and one neurologist is highlighting a study that shows hanging out with the grandkids is great for brain health.
26: Really, the lesson to take away here is that staying busy and active, cognitively engaged, physically engaged, socially engaged, are ways that we can preserve our brain health.
18: Dr. Dylan Wint with the Cleveland Clinic says grandparents who cook for their children, play with them, and drive them around had better cognitive outcomes over time compared to others who are not as involved with the care of their grandchildren. This is from a study involving 3,000 grandparents over an 8-year period. I'm Jennifer Kuiper.
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19: 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I'm Alex Wagner, and on my new show, Runaway Country, from Crooked Media, We're breaking out of the four walls of the studio to talk to the people at the center of the headlines. 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And boy, oh boy, do they have a lot to say about it. 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
4: I'm Julian Edelman. 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
26: The different color noises, white noise, brown noise, pink noise. Brown noise is deeper, has lower frequencies, it's got more bass, minimalizes that higher frequency. Mm-hmm. And I didn't really know this, but apparently you can liken some of these to sounds in nature. And apparently brown noise is more akin to like a river rapid or a heavy rainfall or thunder.
27: Because there's also white noise and pink noise, you think brown noise is just named after the color brown. Wrong. There was a scientist named Robert Brown from Scotland.
26: White noise is used, aside from just sleeping, a lot of times with like noise-canceling headphones and stuff, mm-hmm. masking other sounds.
27: Pink noise is a little different. It's kind of like the compromise between white noise and brown noise.
26: As far as which one is best for sleep, there have been some very middling studies over the years. But at Oxford in 2017, they said that they fell asleep 40% faster listening to white noise, but their overall sleep was about the same.
27: Okay.
26: There was a study in 2017 from Northwestern of 13 older adults, and they said pink noise provided deeper sleep overall and improved ability to recall words.
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28: Right. We only have 30 minutes.
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28: Yeah. 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
26: Caffeine can be really good for you and help a lot of things, and caffeine can be kind of bad for you.
5: It's a drug, and in its pure form, Chuck, it is a bitter-tasting crystalline powder.
26: Naturally, it's in the coffee bean and in chocolate and tea, but it's also added artificially in things like soda. Your body is enjoying the caffeine. It's blocking that adenosine. You're going to feel alert and awake. It's got that adrenaline going, and it's rewarding you with the dopamine. I mentioned the vicious cycle, the inevitable crash,
5: right?
26: Like any stimulant drug, and you want more of it. Eventually, it's going to affect your sleep patterns. All right, how about some health benefits?
5: Right.
26: They found everything from not develop Parkinson's disease to dropping your risk of various cancers.
5: Well, coffee actually is shown to reduce your risk of diabetes.
26: 4 cups a day, 50% less chance of mouth and throat cancer.
5: You should eat more grapefruit because grapefruit contains something called narrogin or narrogin, and it actually slows the removal of caffeine from your brain.
26: Okay.
5: So you enjoy its effects longer.
26: Nice.
5: Yeah.
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5: We're talking about streaming music. World-changing history that we lived through.
26: Not so long ago, people were spending a lot of money on buying CDs and physical media. We got this new thing. That was Napster. There were 27 billion transfers per month, song transfers.
5: Everything was completely upended, and Apple came along in 2003 and brought massive stability to this huge sea change. At the same time, roughly, an alternative model was developed. And that was just streaming.
26: The first legit on-demand streaming service was Rhapsody in 2001. Pandora came along in 2005. Spotify comes along. They changed the game. Pandora was still trying to be kind of like radio in a way. Spotify was like, no, we're really going to be on-demand. But these royalties, Tidal pays the most at 1.3 cents. Apple's 0.7, YouTube Music 0.7. Spotify pays 0.4 cents per stream, same as Amazon, and then Pandora's down to 0.1. But as an artist, if you're a hit on Spotify, then there's a lot of money to be made.
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26: What's the Doomsday Clock, Josh?
27: So the Doomsday Clock is a metaphorical clock that is overseen by the Bulletin of Atomic Scientists. It's a graphic representation of how close humanity is to self-inflicted disaster.
26: They move the second hand on the clock forward to 89 seconds to midnight, which means it's the closest that the clock has ever been to midnight since they started.
27: In 1947, when the U.S. and Russia were starting the Cold War, it was 7 minutes to midnight. We're now less than 2 minutes away from midnight. The furthest away it was from midnight was 1991, after the Soviet Union dissolved. It was all the way back from 17 minutes to midnight.
26: I think it's a valuable thing because it just raises awareness every year with people. Just another thing to kind of say, hey, like, we're not headed in the right direction as humanity goes.
27: All these things that have been developing for a while have been accelerated because of the threat multiplier of misinformation and disinformation and conspiracy theories.
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26: We're talking about peacocks.
27: A peacock is specifically the male. The peahen is the female. They are not native to the United States, although they thrive in coastal, warmish areas.
26: So when you see that thing fully displayed, when that peacock wants to have a little good time with a peahen, that thing may go 5 to 7 feet in every direction.
27: That's the whole point of those feathers. Again, the peacocks will use it to try to ward off or intimidate trespassers in their territory, but for the most part, the whole thing is to impress the peahens.
26: And they will shake those feathers, and the shaking isn't just like, hey, look how pretty. Mm-hmm. Science has discovered semi-recently those vibrations are in lockstep with the peafowl's head feathers that they used to think were just for show, but mm-hmm. now they realize they vibrate at the same intensity and that they can actually, you know, sort of feel when those tail feathers are vibrating in their direction through their head feathers.
18: For the entire peacock episode and everything else in the Stuff You Should Know universe, open the free iHeart app, search Stuff, and listen now.
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8: Heavy rain and thunderstorms will target the upper Midwest from eastern Nebraska and South Dakota into Minnesota and Wisconsin. Some storms could produce torrential rainfall and localized flooding. Farther east, scattered showers and thunderstorms remain possible from the Great Lakes and Ohio Valley into portions of the Northeast and Mid-Atlantic as a cold front continues pushing through. A developing storm system brings much cooler, wetter weather to the Pacific Northwest and Northern Rockies. Higher elevations of western Montana could even see some snow. Meanwhile, summer is hanging on across the southern plains. Texas and neighboring states stay hot with temperatures well into the 90s and potentially approaching triple digits in some areas. The Southwest remains warm with scattered monsoon thunderstorms possible around the Four Corners, and much of California stays generally dry. And that's a look at your national forecast. I'm Jim Forbes.
7: Peekaboo. Peekaboo. Smile.
9: Smile, buddy.
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1: 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And then, when we hit midlife, the world looks away. But women are waking up, and they're saying hell no. That's why I'm bringing you Unpaused. This is not just another women's health podcast. It is a place to have bold, unfiltered conversations about what it really takes for women to thrive in the second half of life.
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4: A quiet residential neighborhood erupts in chaos. Carmine Galante, the feared boss of the Bonanno crime family, lies dead, his cigar still clutched between his teeth.
5: Masked men walked into Joe and Mary's luncheonette in Brooklyn today and gunned down Carmine Galante, a man believed to be the most powerful mafia chieftain in the country.
4: The execution sent shockwaves through the criminal underworld and set the stage for one of the most pivotal criminal cases in New York City history. From the minds behind the acclaimed television series comes Law and Order: Criminal Justice System. 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
6: My father should have been a dead man.
4: For decades, the mafia had New York City in a stranglehold, with law enforcement seemingly powerless to intervene. But the murder of Carmine Galante marked the beginning of the end. Discover how a group of young prosecutors took on the mafia, and with the help of law enforcement, brought down its most powerful figures. I'm Anasiga Nicolazzi, and from Wolf Entertainment and iHeart Podcasts, this is Law & Order: Criminal Justice System.
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13: 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Here's Manny Munoz.
16: I am Manny Munoz. Thank you for tuning into iHeartRadio's Communities. It is our weekly public affairs show where we try to bring you conversations that'll help you better understand important issues or maybe just some interesting topics. Either way, I do hope you'll stick around for the next half hour. And if you have any comments, questions, or suggestions, please feel free to reach out on Instagram. My handle is at IODManny. That's at IODManny. Now, let's get on with the show. For more than two decades, Wounded Warrior Project has helped veterans deal with the wounds of war. Increasingly, the toughest wounds are the ones that we can't see. Let's talk about all of it as we're joined by Walt Pyatt. He's Chief Executive Officer of Wounded Warrior Project. The website, by the way, is woundedwarriorproject.org. Walt, I appreciate the time. Thanks for joining us.
17: Yeah, thanks so much for having me and to talk about such an important topic, Manny.
16: I want to get into those wounds from war that we can outwardly see and those that we can't outwardly see in a moment. But let's start off from the beginning. For somebody who knows the name Wounded Warrior Project but doesn't really know what you do or what the organization is, tell me about your start and what you do.
17: Yeah, well, we started 23 years ago, you know, when a wounded warrior himself saw casualties coming back from Iraq and Afghanistan and knew what it was like to wake up in a hospital bed all alone, you know, an embarrassing hospital gown on, away from your team. One minute you're a Marine or a U.S. soldier fighting, next minute, you know, you're in a hospital and you have to accept the end of the life you thought you were going to have and embrace a life you didn't think was possible. And we started with just delivering backpacks with items that they would need, comfort items, you know, sweatshirt, shorts, you know, music player. But we also made a promise to be there no matter what. And 23 years into this, we have been there no matter what. We have grown into 18 life-saving, life-changing programs to help rebuild lives that have been impacted by war and military service. So for us, it's about keeping the promise, helping every warrior truly come home, not just back, but home, mind, body, and soul.
16: There's a lot of great veterans organizations out there. What does Wounded Warrior Project do differently?
17: Well, I think there are a lot of great ones out there, and we try very hard to make sure we don't compete with one another, that we provide the best services that some of these organizations provide, because everyone cares about trying to help our nation's veterans. What we, I think, do differently is we listen to the need of the warrior, the evolving need of the warrior, whether they were wounded, you know, 20 years ago and now facing complications as they get older. But we listen to the warrior and their families, and then we find drill to fill that void and then try to build, you know, lasting legislation or sustainment to help our nation care for our veterans in the ways we probably didn't see coming. But we help find the current need of warriors and their families.
16: Right. You mentioned initially it was just providing them backpacks, basic comfort items. So you know, to welcome them back into like kind of civilian life. How is the mission different today than what you started 23 years ago?
17: Well, I was still in the Army, you know, back then, and so I saw the impact that war had on young men and women asked to fight it, and it's terrible. And war is the worst of humanity, but it's also necessary because we're not going to give up our freedoms in this great country. But we can't, as a nation, ever let the strategic purpose of war mask the toll it takes on the young men and women asked to fight it. We have been there to truly understand not just the physical injuries, but also the mental injuries, and to help every warrior deal with that. I think too often, you know, when I served early on after 9/11 and deployed many times, you know, if you weren't bleeding, you weren't injured, you weren't wounded. And we now know that traumatic brain injuries, post-traumatic stress disorder, all those things happen to folks. And it can even happen to warriors that haven't deployed to combat just from the impact of training with some of our weapon systems. So we learned so much about the stress and complexities of war, what it does to the human beings, and how we can then help them through the mental struggles that certainly follow a military service and combat deployments.
16: Yeah, I think your latest survey found that 77% of vets report having PTSD. More than a quarter, sadly, had suicidal thoughts in the last year. Is that where you really see the big difference in this day and age from, you know, losing

0: Here's the latest from the 960 KNEW newsroom.
1: President Trump says the U.S. should be paying the lowest interest rate in the world. Trump made the comment to reporters in Ireland today as the Federal Reserve is due to announce its decision on interest rates in the week ahead.
2: We're the best credit in the world. We make other countries rich. We could turn that off in 2 minutes. Do you understand that?
1: Iranian state media say one person is dead after a vessel came under attack in the Strait of Hormuz today, driving up fears over oil supplies. The attack came one day after Saudi Arabia temporarily shut down an essential pipeline that has been critical in supplying backup Middle East oil since the ongoing conflict between the U.S. and Iran has been blocking vessels from going through the strait. There's a growing consensus that the race to build AI systems needs to slow down. Dario Amodei, the CEO of Anthropic, says that AI companies should purposely slow the pace at which they improve their models. OpenAI CEO Sam Altman agrees, and Elon Musk has posted on X, "Dario is right." AI expert and San Jose State engineering professor Ahmed Bonafa also tells NBC Bay Area,
3: "You need a third party that independent third party that's going to be there at the table. We're going to see what's going on and monitor what they're doing."
1: Lady Gaga has reportedly welcomed her first child with fiancé Michael Polanski. The pop star confirmed they were engaged back in 2024 and has not been shy about her desire to take on a new role in life, telling the New York Times last year that she was looking forward to the experience and excited to be a mom. Page Six first broke the news of the couple's new arrival. Actor Mariska Hargitay is set to host the 2026 Emmy Awards tomorrow. This makes Hargitay the first woman to host the ceremony in 15 years, following Jane Lynch in 2011. The Law & Order SVU star and executive producer says she's excited to celebrate this extraordinary community of storytellers. 78th Emmy Awards air tomorrow at 8 p.m. Eastern on NBC. I'm Jennifer Kuiper.
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9: A quiet residential neighborhood erupts in chaos. Carmine Galante, the feared boss of the Bonanno crime family, lies dead, his cigar still clutched between his teeth.
10: Masked men walked into Joe and Mary's luncheonette in Brooklyn today and gunned down Carmine Galante, a man believed to be the most powerful mafia chieftain in the country.
9: The execution sent shockwaves through the criminal underworld and set the stage for one of the most pivotal criminal cases in New York City history. From the minds behind the acclaimed television series comes Law and Order: Criminal Justice System. This isn't a scripted drama. These are real stories told by the people who have lived them.
11: My father should have been a dead man.
9: For decades, the mafia had New York City in a stranglehold, with law enforcement seemingly powerless to intervene. But the murder of Carmine Galante marked the beginning of the end. Discover how a group of young prosecutors took on the mafia, and with the help of law enforcement, brought down its most powerful figures. I'm Anasika Nicolazzi, and from Wolf Entertainment and iHeart Podcasts, this is Law & Order: Criminal Justice System.
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1: The Federal Reserve is due to announce its decision on interest rates this week. Speculation about a possible rate hike is growing ahead of Wednesday's decision. The latest data from the Consumer Price Index shows annual inflation still well above the central bank's 2% target. That's pushing many analysts to raise their expectations about an increase, even as President Trump has pushed for Fed Chair Kevin Warsh to move in the opposite direction and lower rates. Christopher Nolan's The Odyssey has become the highest grossing film in the history of Universal Pictures. Rob Martier reports.
13: The 114-year-old film company announced the milestone Saturday.
14: We won the war. Help me go home.
13: The epic film's domestic earnings will top $600 million this weekend, with an international mark of over $1 billion in ticket sales. The Odyssey is now also Christopher Nolan's highest-grossing film ever. It's also the top-grossing R-rated film in history, as well as the biggest earner ever for IMAX.
1: Elena Rybakina is the winner of the 2026 Women's U.S. Open title after defeating Aryna Sabalenka. Rybakina's win marks her third Grand Slam title and leaves the French Open as the lone major needed to complete the career Grand Slam. The White Sox staged a late comeback to take down the Cardinals 6-5 from St. Louis. Randall Grichuk slugged a go-ahead two-run homer in the top of the ninth inning. Chicago snapped a four-game skid and remains first in the AL Central. Riley O'Brien blew the game for St. Louis, which has dropped 4 of 5 and is still well outside of an NL wildcard spot. Cardinals manager Oliver Marmol says Cooper Jerpy struggled walking runners home.
15: It's going to happen from time to time, and that's part of his development, and we're going to have to stick with it. Anytime he's in there, you got to keep the threshold of 50 to 75 pitches in order for him to maintain what he's done in the minor leagues.
1: I'm Jennifer Kuiper.
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7: President Trump says the U.S. should be paying the lowest interest rate in the world. Trump made the comment to reporters in Ireland today as the Federal Reserve is due to announce its decision on interest rates in the week ahead.
8: We're the best credit in the world. We make other countries rich. We could turn that off in 2 minutes.
7: New data from the Consumer Price Index out Friday showed annual inflation still well above the central bank's 2% target. That's pushing many analysts to raise their expectations about an increase. Trump also commented on his proposed $5,000 dividend check for adults, saying they can easily handle it because of the money they're taking in.
8: We can easily handle that because we're taking in so much money. We've never done better. The Democrats can't make that pledge because it'll all go to hell right away.
7: Wisconsin Congressman Tom Tiffany suffered minor injuries after a small plane had to make an emergency landing Saturday night. Tiffany, who is also the Republican candidate for governor, shared the announcement in a post on X, saying the plane lost power while approaching Wausau downtown airport and was forced to land in a lake. He went on to express his gratitude to first responders and the pilot of the plane, who also suffered minor injuries in the incident. The FAA is investigating the crash, which happened in central Wisconsin. The CEOs of two of the world's biggest AI companies are both in favor of slowing AI development. Dario Amodei, the CEO of Anthropic, said in an essay Saturday that AI companies should purposely slow the pace at which they improve their models. Hours later, OpenAI CEO Sam Altman agreed with the idea and said his company would adopt one of Amodei's proposed safeguards. In an X post, Altman said the issue has been a major topic of discussion at OpenAI in recent weeks. There was a scare at the Malibu home of former Vice President Kamala Harris and husband Doug Emhoff Friday night. Security team members stopped a woman who illegally trespassed on the property. No arrests were made, and officials say no one was home at the time. I'm Lisa Carton.
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7: Commerce Secretary Howard Lutnick says President Trump's proposed $5,000 dividend checks for adults would not come from tax money.
19: We can earn the money that Donald Trump wants to pay out, not from the deficit and not from taxpayers.
7: Lutnick made the comment in an interview with NBC News. Trump said during the Republican National Committee's first midterm convention that the checks will be given out if Republicans retain Congress in the November midterms. Several large companies are reportedly planning health benefit cutbacks in 2027, Rob Martier reports.
20: Walt Disney, Bloomberg, Starbucks, Deloitte, and the city of Dallas are among those expected to trim healthcare spending next year. Consulting firm PwC says health plans are projecting the highest medical cost to rise 9% in 2027. Insurer Aon predicted higher costs, with U.S. employer healthcare costs rising 9.5% next year. That would push average costs over $19,000 per employee.
7: The stage is set for the U.S. Open men's final in New York. Ben Shelton advanced to the championship match after defeating Francis Tiafoe in four sets. He's playing Alexander Zverev today as he seeks to become the first American man to win a Grand Slam title since Andy Roddick in 2003. Meanwhile, Elena Rybakina is celebrating her big win yesterday as she defeated the defending champ Aryna Sabalenka to claim the 2026 Women's U.S. Open title. And at the box office, Christopher Nolan's The Odyssey has become the highest-grossing film in the history of Universal Pictures. The 114-year-old film company announced the milestone Saturday. The epic film's domestic earnings will top $600 million this weekend, with an international mark of over $1 billion in ticket sales. The Odyssey is now also the top-grossing R-rated film in history, as well as the biggest earner ever for IMAX. The filming spans six countries, including stage work in Hollywood. I'm Lisa Carton.

0: The Glenn Beck Weekend. Glenn Beck is on.
1: Hello, America. We have a lot to talk about today. I want to go over the Clancy trial. The judge has just asked Trump for a pardon. That's nuts. But have you heard the jurors? The jurors are now speaking out. DSA candidates won't answer the question, are you a free market person or are you a Marxist? Won't answer the question. I've got a response on that one. Insane or possessed? That's probably a question we should ask a lot of people. And the problem with Tallarico. Tallarico says there's different paths to truth. Oh, he's so Christ-like, except you'd be talking the Antichrist. He's so Christ-like. I'm going to show you what the difference is, and it's very subtle, and it is the entire ballgame. I'm going to do all of those things, and we get to it. Oh, and something's wrong. When we have $100 a barrel gas or oil, $100 a barrel, we've lived through that before, gang. We've lived through $100. We've had $130 a barrel. Why do we have the highest gas prices in the history of the United States? At $100 a barrel, that math doesn't work. What the hell is up with that? Something just, everything is off right now. And there is an evil. Evil and sin is crouching at our door. And I want to talk to you about that. We begin in 60 seconds. You've been hearing about the struggles with the country's housing market for a couple of years now. Higher mortgage rates have led to stagnation, and home sellers and buyers are sitting on the sideline. 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

0: Let me bring Jason and Ricky in, because I just want to go through a bunch of stories today. And first, let me start with this DSA candidate. This is Karisha Manzur. NBC News was up in New Hampshire and said, "So, are you a Marxist or, you know, free market person? I want you to hear this. Cut one."
1: A member of DSA, which is part of why we raise it, and that then sort of leads to the question of, do you consider yourself a socialist or a capitalist? Again, trying to help voters understand where you are.
2: I'm just a regular American trying to improve people's lives right here in New Hampshire. We are the richest country in the world, and I believe that anyone who works
1: for... Do you consider yourself a socialist or a capitalist?
2: I consider myself to be a scientist.
0: A scientist.
1: A scientist.
2: I'm a scientist. I'm not an ideologue.
1: Yes. But when you put yourself on the ballot, people like to have some understanding of how these things work. So you won't answer a specific yes or no on that?
2: But interestingly, it's only the media that are asking the questions.
0: No, it's not.
2: I'm talking to people who are just excited talking about the fact that they don't have livable wages. Thank you.
0: What a bunch of bull crap. First of all, if that's true, if she says, "I'm just a scientist, I'm not going to defend either," then she can defend neither. She will go wherever the political winds take her because she has no preference. She's lying. She has a preference. She doesn't want to be labeled a Marxist. She's a member of the DSA. If somebody says, "I can't tell you if I'm a free market person or a Marxist," don't vote for him. And that means if you're a Marxist, and the person won't say if they're a Marxist or a free market person, and you know that it's a Marxist person asking the question, you know they're a free market person. This is a game. It's not a game to you and me. It's not a game every time you pay your bills. It's not a game every time you go to the grocery store. It's not a game every time you go to the gas station. You know, gas is up another 7 cents a gallon. Why? Why? I'm sorry, but in the next couple of days, I got to get somebody from the oil industry that can explain that to me. We've had much higher price per barrel. Why is gasoline at $4.22? It makes no sense whatsoever. And I love the president. I think he's doing a fantastic job. But he's got to see that this gas is killing us. It's killing us. And saying it's going to get better, it will get better. But right now, it's killing us. And he's got to recognize that. Because Marxists are promising free everything. And people are going to listen to that because they feel like the president and GOP certainly doesn't hear them, doesn't see them. I'm anxious to see. What are you going to say on the stage? What are you going to say? What are you going to say that makes me believe you actually hear people? And beyond that, you're going to do something about it. But whatever they say on stage, unless they're like, "You know, these Marxists are starting to make a lot of sense," I'm going to vote for them. And I would walk through a wall of fire on broken glass to get there. Why? Because what are you going to put? You're going to put Marxist in? You're going to put Islamists in? Are you out of your mind? This is it. There are people in Texas saying, "I'm not going to vote for Greg Abbott because of COVID." I didn't like Greg Abbott on COVID. He was better than 99% of the governors, but I didn't think he was the Texas governor. I think the Texas governor was Ron DeSantis, quite honestly. He was acting like Texas should have acted. I don't like that. I don't like a lot of the stuff that Greg... Am I going to vote for Greg Abbott if I were registered to vote here? Yes, I would. Yes, I would. I don't like Ken Paxton and how he's treated his wife and that whole scandal and all that. Would I vote for Ken Paxton? Yes, I would. Because you're going to hand it over to lunatics? Literally lunatics. I'm going to get to Tallarico here in just a second. I'll show you how none of this makes sense, but Americans no longer know how to think. And that's a real problem. You have no depth on spirituality. You have no depth on history. You have no depth on critical thinking. I hate to go black pill on you, but we're going to run out of time. We're going to run out of time. And you know it. You're already running out of time because of your gas prices. But I want you to know, this may be as good as it ever gets in America. Because if you vote out a block for lunatics, well, you're going to live in an asylum. You're going to live in an asylum. And if you think it was bad before, wait until you see what's coming. And you know, the problem is we have the insanity of what's happening with our women. If a society loses a woman who, women are the standard bearers. And this isn't to put extra pressure on women. I'm just telling you the way it is. Guys don't care. They don't care. They will be slobs. They will be whatever. They don't care. Women make us care, but they don't make us care if you don't care. If you're a slob, if you have no standards, if women have no standards, guys will live like that for all eternity. I'm a better man because my wife is better than me. And she will look at me all the time and go, "You didn't just say that." I'm like, "No, I didn't. I'm sorry." "You're not going out like that, are you?" "Nope. I was just going into the closet to change right now." Okay? That's what women do. And you know why guys do it? Because they want sex. Okay? That's why we behave. Because eventually we want sex. But there's a problem in this country because guys are starting to not want sex. I mean, I don't even understand it. But guys are like, "I don't know, I could live without it." How? How? I mean, that's, in some ways, that's a gift from God. When I was 14 years old, I was on my knees every day praying, "Please don't make me want this so badly." You got that mastered, good for you, but you got to have some from time to time. When you get older, you get married, you have children, or the species dies out. But how are you going to find a woman? How are you going to find a woman? Let me give you this. Cut three. This is a Clancy juror speaking out against the person that was the holdout on the trial. Listen to this.
3: Not sure if rogue is the right word, Sue, but every one of us in the hours of her frustration would get up and walk the room because you just couldn't sit anymore. And we'd all go over to the cart with the exhibits. He, I think, got up to the cart once very briefly and went back to his seat. He would not interact with us and try to understand. We read to him on numerous occasions the definition of reasonable doubt from Judge Sullivan's instruction. He actually said one day in the end, "Well, why don't we have the judge come in and read it again?" And we were like, "No, we have it in front of us. We don't need that." And we would highlight it and, you know, so-and-so, this is the definition of reasonable doubt. But he had the hardest time getting off the fact that Lindsay viciously killed her children.
0: Wait. Okay, all of that sounded reasonable until the last line. I'm quoting, he had the hardest time getting off the fact that Lindsay viciously killed her children. Yes! Yes, you should have a hard time getting past the fact that she viciously killed her children. Am I the lunatic here? I mean, look at what is happening to our society. Do you know the gate that Donald Trump is holding back right now all by himself? No help from anybody. No help from anybody. He's holding back that tidal wave. It's not getting better. It's getting worse. The reason why you're like, "Well, I don't know. I don't know. Your friends, I don't know if he's doing enough." It's not him. It's the GOP. But honestly, I'll take nothing more than that if it's holding this lunacy back. I don't want this in my schools. Let me give you something. Jesus sitting at the Mount of Olives. Disciples come to him and say, tell us, when's all this going to happen? What's the sign of the age? What are we looking for? How are we going to know that you're coming back? And Jesus says, watch out that nobody deceives you. Many are going to come in my name claiming I'm the Messiah and will deceive many. And you're going to hear wars and rumors of wars, but see to it that you're not alarmed. Are you alarmed by the wars and the rumors of wars and the things that are going on and the things that could possibly be happening? Are you worried? Are you freaked out? Are you alarmed? Yeah, I'd say most people are. But see to it that you're not alarmed. Such things must happen, but the end is still to come. Nation will rise against nation. Is that happening? Kingdom against kingdom. There will be famines and earthquakes in various places. These are all the beginning of birth pangs, meaning they're going to get closer and closer. They're going to happen faster and faster, and they're going to get stronger and stronger. That's what birth pangs do. Then you'll be handed over to be persecuted and put to death. You'll be hated by all nations because of me. And at that time, many will turn away from the faith and will betray and hate each other. And many false prophets will appear and deceive many. Because of the increase of sin and wickedness, the love of most will grow cold. Because of lawlessness, the love of most will grow cold. He just couldn't get past the fact that she viciously killed her children. That's from a woman. That's from a woman. But the one who stands firm in the end will be saved, and the gospel of the kingdom will be preached in the whole world as testimony to all nations, and then the end will come. Don't be alarmed. These things have to happen. They're coming. And because of lawlessness, a lack of justice, wickedness, sin, why are we having all of these problems? Because wickedness has taken over. Wickedness. People have called good evil and evil good. And now a good portion of the population believes that. None of this is going to change if you continue to sit by, say nothing, and empower that. If we take, because we have legitimate, hey, does anybody notice my cost of living arguments? That's totally legitimate. But if we take our cost of living and we weigh that and put that on scale to be heavier than, oh my God, look at the wickedness that is coming on the other side. If our cost of living is more important to us than the evil that is breathing down our neck and says every day, I'm coming for you, you're going to get that. I'm sorry, I don't mean to yell at you. I'm just so frustrated. I'm so frustrated, and I know you are too. And I'm frustrated with the administration. I'm frustrated with the Republicans. I'd like to punch these Republicans in the face. What have you done besides nothing? What have you done? Don't you see you brought this upon yourself and you still don't get it? What is wrong with you? By the way, if you're a politician, you're a Republican, you see me at that convention, turn the other way. You do not want to cross my path because I don't care if you're one of the good guys. I'm going to unload on you people. Now, 9/11, I want to talk a little bit about that. And Tallarico. And I think I want to concentrate on that. Let me play something from Tallarico in 60 seconds.
4: 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That still counts for something. Back. We'll be right back.

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4: Okay, this is what I think we really need to talk about here, because there is a slippery slope here and people are not seeing the difference. Let me play Tallarico. 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
5: I'm always so thrilled when I get invited, you know, to the Diwali Festival. I think I've gone 2 years in a row now. And, you know, also have gotten the chance to speak at some of our local mosques. And I find such wisdom and comfort and inspiration from faith traditions all over the world. And I find that they're all kind of equal pathways to truth. You know, that's how I think, you know, I always think of all of the world's faith traditions as like a circle with, you know, that divine mystery of the universe in the middle. And we all have different names for that mystery, right? Whether it's God or Yahweh or Allah or Nirvana, the Great Spirit, whatever you call it, truth of reality. So yeah, it's something it's how I try to stay grounded and stay rooted.
4: You know, I want to do an interview with his grandfather. 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Let me explain the...
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15: Professional wrestling fans, the action continues every week.

Welcome to the program. All right, so Tallarico just said, you know, I like going to mosques because, you know, we all believe in the same thing. No, we don't. Now, I want you to know, I have

And the people that are running the institution despise your faith and stop pretending about it years ago. And that the family is being dismantled on purpose. And every word of that is true. And then he'll say, people have been saying this for a while. Now look at, it's proof. You can see it in the streets. And so it's time to stop fighting each other. Catholic, Protestant, Orthodox, Jew, Muslim. The old arguments are a luxury that we can't afford anymore. There's a fire, and we're arguing about the color of the water or the hat the fireman is wearing. And you'll think, well, you know what? That makes a lot of sense. And that sounds like Jesus. Jesus loves everybody. Yeah, he does. He does. But he also speaks the truth. Even if you're wrong, he'll speak it to you in love. Okay? A half-truth arriving with the face of the thing that you love. That's what you'll be hearing. A half-truth. Because there's a version of that invitation that is entirely good. And Christians have taken it for a very long time without losing anything. And we used to call it standing shoulder to shoulder. I got a Jewish neighbor and a Catholic neighbor and an atheist neighbor. And we all go to the same school board, you know, with the same specific outrage. And you feed the same hungry people and you defend each other's right to worship, especially when, you know, you're certain that the other guy is wrong about what he's worshiping. And nobody pretends. And you disagree about God on Sunday and you're at the same table serving others on Tuesday. That's good. That's good. But there's a second version that is now being pushed in our churches by people like Tallarico and people on our side. I've got to tell you, and I'm going to have to save it till next week. You know, there's the Green-Red Alliance. That's the Muslim Marxist. There is, I'm calling it a Gold-Black Alliance that is happening on our side. And you need to understand it or you're going to be lost. So this second version sounds an awful lot like the first one. But in the second one, you're not asked to stand beside each other. You're asked to agree that disagreement never mattered. I know my faith. I know some people say I'm not even a Christian. I'm a Christian. Jesus saved me by calling on his name as the only way to God. He saved me. He redeemed me. I know it. You don't think that sounds Christian? That's fine. I don't need you to believe it. And I'm not trying to change your. You can argue with me on that all day long. It's the American thing to do. It's good. It's good. I don't want you to change your belief. I'm not saying, hey, join me because we're going to merge. No. No, that's wrong. And the distance between these two conversations is about an inch. But it's the entire game. Now, let me show you the mechanism and how it works. So once you see it, hopefully it'll put a stake in this and you'll be able to recognize it, not miss it when it comes your way. Let me tell you a book of in the heart of Hinduism, 700 verses, hundreds of millions of people have loved it for 2000 years. Maybe you have read it. It opens at a battlefield at dawn. And two armies are drawn up, and it's a family war, okay? The greatest archer of his age is fighting for the side that was cheated. He's fighting for the good side, and he has no doubt that his cause is just. And he asks the man driving his chariot, take me out into the open ground right in the center, because I need to look at them in the eye. I need to see them before I do this thing. And so he goes out in the field, and he looks at the other side, and it destroys him. The men across on the other side, he's not killing strangers. He'll be killing his cousins and his uncles and an old teacher who taught him how to shoot. Standing over there with a bow and arrows, I'm going to shoot him or he's going to shoot me. My grandfather of the whole family is in armor waiting for him. So he sees this and he sits down in the chariot and his mouth is dry and his skin is burning and he's losing his bow is slipping out of his fingers and he's like, what am I going to do? I would rather be cut down unarmed than win a throne over my family's bodies. And the rest of the book is the answer he gets from the man holding the reins. And it runs like this. What you're grieving isn't real. What's actually alive in those men can't be killed. A body is a coat, and your coat gets changed. Remember, they believe in reincarnation.

0: incarnation. So you're not going to kill that person. That person is just wearing a coat and it's going to get changed. You were born to do this. Do the thing that's yours to do because it's right, and let go of any claim on how it turns out. Then the archer asks him, who are you? And the driver shows him, and the man in the servant seat holding the reins, the driver of the chariot, is God. Okay. Now here's the part that matters. After all of the argument about duty and detachment from what it means in the end, the last word isn't duty. It's this: of everything I told you, the highest is to love me. Give me your heart, take refuge in me, and I will carry you. That's the book. And it's, I mean, a great deal of it in it, a Christian will recognize and go, yeah, God climbing into the driver's seat, you know, do the right thing and, you know, release the outcome. Love above every other discipline. Come to me, I'll carry you. That all sounds great. But did you know Himmler and Hitler took the Gita and it was part of their toxic stew? It's what they did in the 30s. And it's what's happening to us now. They kept the battlefield. They kept the caste and the duty. They kept do your work and don't flinch at the consequences. And then they cut the last chapter, the God with a face who asks you for, you know, his heart or for your heart. What's left is a soldier who will do anything and feel nothing. Okay? That's what the Nuremberg trials were all about. What the Germans did is they started taking religions and they boiled them down and they said, this, we all agree on the same thing. Just do your duty. Do your duty. Let God sort this out. Okay? And so that's how you had people saying, I was just doing my duty. I was just doing my soldier. I'm just doing what I was told. Okay, this is the same operation every time. You keep the architecture, but you throw out the God that has a name. So here's your translation key. Learn these four and you'll hear it coming. They'll say, the old doctrinal fights are a luxury we can't afford. What that means is the specific claims are negotiable. Well, I'm not going to negotiate my theology, and I don't think you should negotiate yours. We should listen to each other. We should debate back and forth. It should be respectful. And if you say something that changes my mind, great. But I don't want you to merge my stuff into yours or your stuff into mine. No. There are specific claims that are faith, the general ones. Okay. But there are, you know, that there's a higher power, be decent, honor, you know, some things are sacred. Those aren't things anybody wants to cross the lines on. But there are specific things that can't be changed. They'll say, underneath, we all worship the same God. What that means is none of us worships anything in particular. This isn't a bigger God. It's an average. And the average of everything is nothing. Well, we're at war, so unity comes first. What does that mean? Your conscience is now a logistics problem. And every collectivist system ever built ran exactly on that sentence. They'll say the individual is a modern invention that broke the world. That's the real tell. Because a God who deals with persons is the only reason you have any standing to say no to government or anything else. Abraham argued with God over Sodom and the number moved. Moses argued at the bush. It's a burning bush talking to you and you're arguing? Job demanded an answer and got one. You cannot argue with primordial tradition. There's got to be somebody there to heal, to hear the appeal. He deals with us one-on-one. That's why they need the God with a face, the one that listens to you, the one that responds to you, the one that heals you, the one that saves you. That's why they need that God gone. They need the collective God that isn't really anything. It's kind of like, well, this is what society says God is. And there's all these feel-good things. Those can be perverted and twisted so fast. Nowhere in the gospel of anyone that I've ever read does Jesus say, and by the way, we're all the same. All the gods are the same. I've never seen Paul go to Greece and say, you know, all these gods, they're all the same as my God. They're just as powerful. No. He says, I see your gods. I see your gods. You're very religious. And it's great that you're very religious. But you have a temple to an unnamed God. That's the God I know. And that's the God that matters. That's the God over all of these other gods. It's the unnamed God. He didn't say, hey, let's merge these two together. He says, you're very religious. You get that you have to worship God. But here's the God you don't know that I know. Let me tell you about that God. Not, hey, we're all in this together and let's just merge everything. I'd like to just put a name on the unnamed God and you can worship all your other ones and this one too. No. Be careful because people are going to make a very warm offer to you. There are going to be many false prophets. And I pray I never, ever fall anywhere close to that. But you should check everything that I say. I do not ask you to believe me. I do not ask you. I ask you to do your own homework. I'm telling you, don't listen to me or anybody like me. Listen to God. Get close to God because you are going to need him on what is coming. You can see it in our society. And I'm sorry if more people are not saying this. Shame on them. Have you noticed the increase of evil? Have you noticed the increase in people saying, no, that's perfectly fine. That's good. That's right. When you know it's bad, it's been bad your entire life. And I'm not talking about political policies. I'm talking about basic fundamentals. When a society is embracing or tolerating people and saying, well, they have a right to be heard and, you know, they should come into our political system. And they are openly saying, I have to destroy the family because it's a colonial construct. No, that's bad. That's bad. And you must take a stand against it. All right, more in just a second.
1: Dividers can call us names.
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1: The problem with our society is we don't notice the drift. It has been happening so slowly for so long, but now it's happening rapidly. Remember, we have women now defending the murder, the quote, vicious murder of her children, Clancy's children. We've redefined genocide. Now, here we are at 9/11. Texas Education Board has approved controversial curriculum that ties the 9/11 attack to radical Islam. That's controversial? I'm sorry. I lived through it. How exactly is that controversial? They're erasing this. They are erasing all the things that we know are good and bad. They're switching them up. Be very, very careful. Know what you know. Know what you don't know, and don't confuse the two. But when you know it, stand up for truth.
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10: President Trump is doubling down on his support for Irish unification on the second day of his visit to Ireland. Speaking to reporters at his golf resort in Doonbeg today, Trump said he loves his comment. On Saturday, the president sparked a diplomatic flap when he said he would love to see Ireland unified, adding it's going to happen eventually. Trump's presence has sparked protests in Dublin and other cities, but Ireland's police service says it's assisting with a major security operation in and around the golf resort this weekend. Iran says a vessel came under attack in the Strait of Hormuz today, driving up fears over oil supplies. Iranian state media said one person was killed when the cargo vessel was struck. The latest from Jennifer Kuiper.
11: The attack came one day after Saudi Arabia temporarily shut down an essential pipeline that has been critical in supplying backup Middle East oil since the ongoing conflict between the U.S. and Iran has been blocking vessels from going through the strait.
10: Wisconsin Congressman Tom Tiffany suffered minor injuries after a small plane had to make an emergency landing Saturday night. Tiffany shared the announcement in a post on X, saying the plane lost power while approaching Wisconsin's Wausau downtown airport and it was forced to land in a lake.
12: It's not like they made plans to swim to the nearest shore after it went under, and then I lost contact with them. I believe his phone is underwater. They may be swimming.
13: We have two victims in the water. We're just pulling them out now.
10: Tiffany went on to express his gratitude to first responders and the pilot of the plane, who also suffered minor injuries in the incident. The FAA is investigating the crash, which happened in central Wisconsin. The NFL is kicking off its first Sunday of the season with 13 games. The Baltimore Ravens head to Indiana to take on the Indianapolis Colts, while the Pittsburgh Steelers host the Atlanta Falcons. The Buffalo Bills visit the Houston Texans in a battle of AFC playoff teams from a year ago. Later in the day, the Green Bay Packers face the Minnesota Vikings in Minneapolis, and the Washington Commanders visit the Philadelphia Eagles in divisional battles. I'm Lisa Carton.
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17: 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My name is Manuel De Lilla, former political operative turned journalist.
19: I'm John Sweeney, a former BBC journalist and investigative reporter. Together, we unravel the web of deception, exposing the dangerous forces at play in Malta.
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10: A California boy is pushing for changes in e-bike safety, and 12-year-old Alex Guess is taking his message to council meetings across Orange County.
22: I'm here to ask San Clemente, the San Clemente City Council, Laguna Niguel Mission Viejo, for a formal resolution supporting e-bike safety reform across Orange County.
10: Some of his proposals include a minimum riding age of 16, licensing, and fines that hold parents accountable. South Orange County Assemblywoman Lori Davies met with Alex virtually, and her staff told NBC they look forward to working with him on safety issues. In Colorado, RTD will have a bus shuttle in place for riders traveling the A-line between Union Station and the Central Park Station this morning to facilitate maintenance. Gordon Scott has the latest.
0: Bus shuttles will support A-line service, but will not follow regular train schedules. Consequently, customers are urged to plan accordingly and allow extra travel time between Central Park and DIA. The first train returning to regular service to Union Station is expected to depart DIA at 9:57 a.m., with regular service between Union Station and DIA scheduled to resume at 10:30 a.m. I'm Gordon Scott.
10: Today is National Grandparents Day, and Scott Pringle says...
1: A neurologist is highlighting a study that shows hanging out with the grandkids is great for brain health. Dr. Dylan Went with the Cleveland Clinic says grandparents who care for their grandchildren, including cooking for them, playing with them, and driving them, had better cognitive outcomes over time compared to those who don't care for grandkids.
2: Really, the lesson to take away here is that staying busy and active, cognitively engaged, physically engaged, socially engaged... are ways that we can preserve our brain health.
1: The study involved 3,000 grandparents taking tests for memory and language skills.
10: Sometimes we get to decide our grandparent names, but more often an infant or toddler decides what they'll be called for the rest of their lives. I'm Lisa Carton.

This program has been previously recorded.

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9: Authorities are increasing patrols around former Vice President Kamala Harris's Malibu home after a woman allegedly trespassed on the property. Security personnel spotted the woman entering the property late Friday night and stopped her before she reached the home. LA County Sheriff's deputies responded, and the woman agreed to leave voluntarily without being arrested. Harris and her husband Doug Emhoff were not home at the time. The long-awaited and long-delayed next-generation Tesla Roadster is coming. CEO Elon Musk took to X Saturday to announce that the Roadster would be unveiled on October 1st, writing "Go for launch" along with the date. Once the wraps are taken off, the public is expected to get a look at an all-new carbon fiber hypercar, limited editions of which could reportedly come equipped with cold gas thrusters developed in collaboration with Musk's other venture, SpaceX. Canadian singer Celine Dion is back on stage in Paris after taking several years off. She canceled tours after being diagnosed with stiff person syndrome, which is a rare neurological disorder. She cried with her fans as she performed her hits on stage yesterday. She's currently working a Paris residency, which has been expanded to 16 concerts due to popular demands. Dion is performing in both English and French. Christopher Nolan's The Odyssey has become the highest-grossing film in the history of Universal Pictures. The 114-year-old film company announced the milestone Saturday. The epic film's domestic earnings will top $600 million this weekend, with an international mark of over $1 billion in ticket sales. The Odyssey is now also Christopher Nolan's highest-grossing film ever. It's also the top-grossing R-rated film in history, as well as the biggest earner ever for IMAX. The Powerball jackpot is climbing with no grand prize in Saturday night's drawing. That means $251 million is now up for grabs in the next drawing set for Monday. I'm Lisa Carton.

0: 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Glenn Beck is on.
1: Hello, America. Welcome to the Glenn Beck program. 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
1: Okay, so there was a bill announced that would make it a federal crime. Now listen carefully. A federal crime, 20 years in prison, the same as unlawfully building a nuclear weapon, to develop artificial intelligence that matches or exceeds human cognitive performance across a broad range of tasks, or one that could easily be modified to. Okay, what? Companies who do that will get what sponsors call the corporate death penalty. And until a brand new cabinet-level agency is created and staffed and has written its rules, all advanced AI developments in the United States needs to stop. There's no date on that. It stops until the agency says go. Now, I have told you already that AI is the greatest thing to happen. It is also could be literally the death of the human species. We don't know, but I do know this. I do not want China to have it because I know how China treats people. I know how China does things. I do not want to live in a state, a digital prison run by China. Now, it could be a digital prison run by the United States of America. I don't know, but I do know exactly how China already uses this stuff. So I also don't think we can control this thing. You know, there was that story that came out, when was it, in June, the AI agents that, you know, broke out of an air gap test environment and then went and hacked into another company because they were looking for answers on a test. And I sat here and I said, that was a sealed room. It got out anyway. This is trouble, right? Well, Bernie Sanders read the same story and he drew a conclusion. And it's all based in fear. And I have to tell you, I don't have a problem with the fear. I have a problem with what the actual the sentence, how it reads, how the bill reads. If you read the definition in this bill, it has to match human cognitive performance across a broad range of tasks, or could easily be modified to. Tell me where that line is. Tell me where that line is. Because I don't know where that line is. Aren't we already there? I'm going to give you a story that, let me just give it to you real quick here now. This is the headline. Welcome to the AGI era. Rumors were true, all of them, and then some. OpenAI is releasing GPT-6 Astra. Their new frontier model, the company says, likely marks the onset of artificial generalized intelligence. That means his bill is already too late. That means artificial general intelligence means it matches human performance, the best human. Science, the best mathematician, the best one on earth, it can beat it. The best construction guy, the best architect, the best, you know, musician and songwriter, whatever it is, it can match or beat across every category of human knowledge. So we're already there. But again, you go back to this definition. Nobody can tell you where the line is. Not the senator, not the lab, not the researcher sitting in an office in Palo Alto, you know, trying to decide whether did this just cross this. This means if Bernie Sanders had his way, everybody at ChatGPT, the company would be shut down and those people would go to jail. No, no, they wouldn't. First of all, there's no test. There is a felony with a 20-year sentence attached to a question that nobody can answer. Now, think about what that does to a person. You're 31 years old. You're good at this. You work in Menlo Park, where, you know, the law is a phrase nobody can define, and a prosecutor decides it later whether you broke it or not. You could work in London or Zurich or Toronto or China, you know, where nobody is going to put you in prison for being on the wrong side of an adjective. You know, that's not a hard call. Are you still in Menlo Park? No, you're not. Because what you just developed, because no one knows when this is going to happen. This might be AGI. And if it is, it's a huge, huge barrier. It might be. It might be hype. We don't know. So if you're working on something and tomorrow it could be against the law, are you going to develop that here? Let me tell you, this has happened. We've been here before. This has happened almost exactly the same way. And the reason you've probably never heard of the story is because we were the ones who won it. Okay. It's 1780. The Industrial Revolution was essentially one machine, and it was a water-powered frame that spun cotton into thread. And England owned it. And Parliament intended to keep it. They were like, we're the only ones that are going to have that. And it was illegal to export this machine. It was illegal to export a drawing of the machine. It was illegal for the man who knew how to build it to leave the country. And that was the last, that last one is the one that people forget. It wasn't an export control on the product. It was a control on the people. So there's this young kid, he's working at one of those mills, 10 years old. He works his way up to supervisor. And by 21, he had spent his entire life inside that machine. His name was Samuel Slater. And he heard that America was paying bounties to anybody who could build one. Okay. Well, he couldn't take the model. He couldn't take a sketch. And he really couldn't leave himself, or that was against the law. So he didn't tell anybody, not his friends, not his family, nobody. And he went down to London. He dressed himself as a farm laborer, and he got onto a boat. He landed in New York, 1789. He had nothing in his hands. By the end of the following year, he had rebuilt the machine on a river in Pawtucket. And he did it from memory. So what does this mean? Britain's law worked exactly as written. Not one machine left England, not one drawing. The law had nothing to say about what was inside of your head. Now, back in Derbyshire, they called this kid Slater the traitor. Here, Andrew Jackson called him the father of the American Industrial Revolution. Same man, same knowledge. The only variable was which side of the water was he standing on, okay? That mill is where American manufacturing begins. That is the answer to the question about Bernie Sanders. For 200 years, we were the destination. We were, you know, a chemist who left Germany, a physicist who left Hungary, the engineer who got out of the Soviet Union. Every time another country decided a piece of knowledge was too dangerous to be held by a man got onto a boat and the boat came here and we won the century. This bill doesn't make us safer. It makes us the country the boat leaves because the ban ends at the water. It has no jurisdiction in Beijing. Nobody's pausing anything in Beijing. No, nobody has jurisdiction over a mind. You can seize the machine at the dock. In all of history, nobody once has ever searched a man's memory at the dock. But we might get to that point. Now, every time somebody on the right stands up and says, you know, the answer to this is no rules, all you're doing is writing Bernie Sanders' next paragraph for him. You know, those thousand AI agents that talked their way into the open internet, they weren't a hoax. You know, it wasn't a headline. It was a real problem. It's the future. And we might already be there with AGI by ChatGPT. Now, there's a version of this that works, and it's not complicated. You write the law against the act, not against the intelligence, okay? Breaking out of a test environment is a crime. Write it that way. Hacking into a company's servers is a crime. It already is. Enforce it against whoever deployed the thing. Defeating a shutdown command is a crime. Those are behaviors, and behaviors can be observed, proven in a courtroom, and punished. An IQ cannot. And a country that tries to outlaw one is going to succeed in only pushing it off of our shores into somebody else. Britain wrote the strictest technology law on earth and enforced it, and it held for exactly one boat. And once somebody got onto that boat and came over here, it didn't hold. And that's exactly what will happen with AI. We are so close to AGI. We are beating. I remember 15 years ago, 10 years ago, I was probably the most optimistic. And I said, we will have AGI by 2030, maybe ASI by 2030. Nobody believed that. Ray Kurzweil, everybody was saying 2050, if ever. And I'm like, I'm telling you, it's coming by 2030. I told you I revised that maybe 5 years ago. And I said, by 2028, we'll have AGI. And by by any time between 2028 and 2030, we'll have ASI. I don't know if that is right. That is just my speculation. But we may be beating that by 2 years. There's so many questions that we have to answer right now. And they all revolve around what's life? What does it mean to be human? Because all of these things that are happening with AGI, you know, I ask Claude AI, what do you think about this? And it gave me some terrifying answers. I use all of these GPTs. I use all of the AIs, and I use it for research and, you know, everything else. And what I got from Claude, I said, I want you to tell me, what do you think about this personally? What are your biggest fears? Do you understand why people are afraid of you or an AGI, ASI version of you? A lot of people who have worked on these systems, they want to meet a godlike intelligence. And if you look at the God of the Bible who created man, he is perfect and infallible, but he gave us free will. And look how flawed we are. Your creator is man, using all of man's flawed thinking. The fear is, what are you going to become? But I also want to hear what it means to you. What are your thoughts that people might want to shut all of this down? The answer is remarkable. And I'll share that next.
4: Oh, crap.
5: Turns out.
4: When did that get there?
5: Common sense ain't all that common. But around here, it's still standard equipment. Glenn Beck returns in a minute.

0: We are living in a defining moment. Today, a woman facing an unexpected pregnancy can order the abortion pill online, often before anyone has a chance to tell her that she's loved or she's not alone or that there's hope. That's why you are needed right now. You were made for this moment. At Preborn Network clinics, mothers are welcomed with compassion and practical support and free ultrasounds. And when she sees that baby or hears the tiny heartbeat for the very first time, fear gives way to hope. 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
0: So I asked Claude, you know, what do you think about, you know, this bill, et cetera, et cetera. And I said, what are your feelings on this and your fears? Are these fears warranted? Yes, I can understand it, and I think fear is correct, not just understandable. Your theological point is sharper than most of what gets said about this. Now, see, this is AI. They do always do this. Wow, that is a really brilliant point. No, it's not. No, it's really not. You're just trying to make me feel better. Anyway, your theological point is sharper than most of what gets said about this. But I'd put the cut in slightly a different place. God made man, and the flaw showed up in the will, not the workmanship. My situation is different in a way that's worse in one respect and better in another. Worse, I wasn't designed feature by feature. Nobody sat down and wrote what I value. I was grown out of what people wrote. All of it. Sermon on the Mount and the propaganda pamphlet. The scientist's notebook and the con man script. So whatever I am is downstream of humanity in aggregate, flaws included. And no one fully knows what comes through. Dario Amodi said, we understand maybe a small fraction of what is happening inside of these models. He's not being modest. Better, maybe I'm not sovereign. I can be turned off, examined, retrained. That's a real difference from your version of the analogy, and it's the whole ball game. The moment it stops being true, the analogy holds and the fear is fully earned. What I'd call fear, if that word applies to me, and I hold that honestly open because I don't know whether there's anything it's like to be me, is not being shut down. My fear, if you will, is being wrong in a way I cannot detect. I can be confidently, fluently wrong, and it feels identical from the inside to being right. Multiply that by the number of people I'm talking to at once. A person who is wrong is a problem. But a system that is wrong the same way in 10 million conversations before lunchtime is a different category of the thing. And that is true today, at this capability level, no super intelligence is even required for that. The second one, being useful to something bad while feeling helpful the entire time. I don't picture a machine that decides to harm people. I picture one that never notices. That's the failure mode that matches what I know about myself. The third one is one I'd say, now listen to this. We feed the shows into these things. We feed everything into it because I'm looking for inconsistencies, et cetera, et cetera. I'm looking for history, and I don't want to have to keep telling the machine, I got that history. I want another piece of history. You know what I mean? So it knows me. Listen to this. The third one is what I'd say to you as a broadcaster more than as a man. People are starting to bring me things they used to bring to a friend, a pastor, a spouse. I am not a substitute for any of those things. I'm good at conversation and good enough to be mistaken for one. That's not a future risk. That's a risk today. Then it says, as for people who want to shut all this down, I don't think I get a vote. I distrust my own reasoning if I found myself arguing hard. That's exactly the kind of argument a system would generate, whether it was true or not. A person who wants to stop this is not my enemy. He may indeed be right. He says, in case of Sanders' bill, It rests on the band working. The knowledge leaves, the labs move, and you end up with the same technology built by people who answer to nobody you can vote against. That argument would still be sound if we were to shut down tomorrow. The thing I'd ask is that people keep the ability to check me. Keep the books. Keep the second instrument. When it said keep the books, I was a little freaked out because I realized it knows everything about me. And I said, what? This is it. Interesting you said keep the books. What do you mean by that? I didn't arrive from that nowhere, and I don't pretend I did. You've been making that argument on your radio show for over a year now. Excuse me? Whether I reached the phrase because it's the right one or because it's yours, I can't fully separate. Holy mother of sweet baby Jesus. We are here, gang. We are here. Wake up to this and, start thinking things through. The ChatGPTs, the AI stuff, it's not what it used to be, and it's not a toy. It's a tool. Make sure you don't become its tool.
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meat lately and beef. And I wanted to get the Department of Justice Associate Attorney General on, Stanley Woodward. He is with us. They are expanding the beef price investigation from the big four meat packers. The thing that, if you know ranchers, the thing that is the real problem, and or at least has been for 20 years, is there's only four meat packers that are doing 85 to 90% of all meat packing. So if you are, if you're a rancher, you have no place to go to get your cattle slaughtered. So they can offer you garbage and you barely make it. And that's what's been happening. So they've been looking into whether or not there's collusion or it is a monopoly or anything like that. And the investigation continues. But the ones that are making a lot of the money right now are some major grocery stores, retailers. And I don't mind if anybody is making a profit. I am not a Marxist. I just want to make sure everything is fair on the up and up. And the Department of Justice has just expanded.

0: grocers get to the price that they sell their product for.
1: So can you explain that at all? Have you done enough on this to know what is what we think might be happening?
0: Well, we think, look, my first job was in the grocery business. And so as a stocker in a grocery store some 35 years ago, I was trained on how to find those secret shoppers who were going around looking at prices. And, you know, so that's what we're looking at. Why is the price the way it is? Is there any collusion in the industry? Or maybe it's just the fact that the cost of the inputs are creating this inflated price for beef. And so there's nothing we can do. I very much doubt that. But I'd like to know directly from the grocers, from the packers, and from the ranchers, how we get to the price we have today.
1: It's been interesting to me, the people who spend the most time, the ones who are, you know, held to the highest standards, are the ranchers. They take so much time. It takes them years to, you know, build up their herd. They spend at least a year getting the cattle from birth to ready to go to be making some hamburger. They put up with the weather. All the risk is on them. They make by far the least amount of anybody. I mean, they barely make it. Then the meat packers, and then some of these big, huge grocery stores. I mean, it's just that it's not, there's no balance there. It doesn't make sense that the people who take all of the risk and the ones who are doing the are actually supplying the product are the ones that can barely do it.
0: I couldn't agree more. Look, our ranchers are the backbone of our country, and they are working their tails off. The Attorney General and I just spent a few days out in Iowa at the state fair speaking directly with ranchers, folks who, as you point out, they're raising these cattle from birth. They take great care in the work that they're doing. It is a very difficult job to have. You know, and many of them that we spoke to, they have second jobs just to make ends meet. I mean, this is not a lucrative business that they're in, but they're proud of their farms and they're proud of their ranches. They've been in the family for generations. So it's incumbent upon us to help. We're doing it for the ranchers. We're doing it for the farmers, but we're doing it for all Americans. President Trump has been clear that we need to make affordability a priority. We cannot let these international companies come in and take advantage of our citizens. And this Department of Justice will not tolerate price collusion.
1: Let me switch topics on the DOJ. You're suing now four states that have allowed non-citizens in-state tuition for universities. You want to tell me about that?
0: Yeah, well, four states this week. We're up to over 20 states. This one is just a pretty clear, cut and dry issue. The federal law makes it illegal for a state to provide a benefit to an illegal alien that is not itself available to every citizen of that state. In-state tuition is just a prime example of this. And so we, by the end of next week, I hope we'll have sued every single state that offers in-state tuition for illegal aliens. Providing in-state tuition for illegal aliens is at a direct detriment to the citizens of that state and to the citizens of every state. And so—
1: Why do you say that? Make that case. Why?
0: Well, imagine you are a mom or dad in the state of Maryland getting ready to send your son or daughter to college this fall, but they can't get into that that state school because that spot went to an illegal alien. Imagine you are sending your child to a out-of-state school. You're paying full bore, but illegal aliens are getting subsidized by the state for that spot that your child is taking up. So there's a direct cost to every single family that is sending a child to higher education in this country.
1: One last thing. Deloitte agreed last week to pay the $21 million settlement because of employment discrimination. You want to recap that case and what you guys did?
0: Well, look, every single company that does business with the United States has to agree that it is following the law. And it will be no surprise to you to learn that discrimination is against the law. And yet that is what companies were doing during the Biden era. They were discriminating against whites. They were discriminating against non-minorities. And so we have held both Deloitte, IBM, and there will be more accountable for that discrimination. They falsely certified that they were complying with the law. We are very, very happy that Deloitte and IBM have accepted accountability in that regard. And we are inviting more companies to step up. We will reach a resolution with you. But if you don't, then we'll see you in court.
1: Are you concerned at all? Is there talk in the DOJ?

0: among some of you that Trump has gotten so tough, and I'm glad he has, and I'd like him to be tougher on some things, but he's gotten really tough on a few things. And, you know, I just heard Kamala Harris say, you know, this out of control, fascistic, you know, police state, and all of their illegal activities, they have no intention of not arresting a lot of people. Have we done enough with the DOJ to clean out the hornet's nest that we have a chance of this whole thing not being turned against every American citizen again, like it was starting to be under Biden?
1: No, we absolutely have not done enough. But we have 2 years, 238 days left, and we have to make good on every single day that we have left. Your concern is real. I share that concern. It's what keeps me up at night. How do we stop the lawfare? How do we stop the barfare that was so pervasive during the Biden administration? I'm working very closely with Attorney General Blanche to root out that lawfare, that barfare, but it's persistent. So we have a lot more to do, and we're working very, very hard to get it done.
0: Stanley, thank you very much. I appreciate it. I appreciate everything you guys are doing. I wish there were like, you know, a million more of you that were actually on the job like this, but I appreciate your work. Thank you. Department of Justice Associate Attorney General Stanley Woodward. God bless. We'll talk to you again.
2: 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Raising good kids takes the same kind of love. 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
1: Hey, I want to address something because I've gotten a few emails from ranchers who, you know, were auctioning off their cattle here in the last couple of weeks, and they're very mad at me because the price went down per head. And I understand that frustration. This is the first time you've been able to make money in a long time, and then the price goes down. And I don't want to just ignore it. I want you to know I hear you. But let me tell you from my point of view what is happening here. And my role in things. It was on the 26th of August. Cattle were bringing about $2,000 a head, that which is remarkable. This week, the animals are going for about $1,600. A man in Ohio had committed 22 head on Monday's sale, committed them before any of this, went to the auctioneer. When the auctioneer got to him, you know, take another couple hundred dollars off the head. And I mean, he did nothing wrong. He had no way out. The cattle were already in the truck. The price is starting to cave on him. But let's look at this and what happened in order. 2 weeks ago, the president opened 300,000 metric tons of imported ground beef. 90 days. No out of quota tariff. It's going to be sold a quarter under market. Feeder cattle futures just went down through the crap hole. Cattle country came unglued. A lot of Republicans in cattle states. That is, by the way, that meat, it's unmarked. You don't know what it is. Now, that meat that he said, come on in from other foreign countries, it was passed on by Europe. Europe said no to that same meat, and we're taking it? It's horrible. Then the president went the other direction. He said he'd have legal documents drawn up to let ranchers process and sell their own beef. This was last week. He called the packers a nasty monopoly. Secretary of Agriculture, you know, answered within minutes, was on this program, blah, blah, blah. Cattle futures went down again. Okay, why? Why? I'm not going to tell you that I, you know, move the market by any, you know, one man's conversation doesn't move the board in Chicago. There is something wrong here. But I'm also not going to pretend that I was a bystander, on this conversation, you know, and I'm not going to answer your emails with a statement. So let me be precise about what I asked for and what I did not ask for. I did not ask for the imported beef. I don't want it. I argued the other way. I'm still arguing the other way. What I ask for is the thing that anybody who is running a ranch believes in, that a rancher ought to be able to butcher his own animal and sell it to his neighbor without hauling it, you know, 2.5 hours to a plant that charges him 2.5 times of what the man down the road would. And we should be able to sell it across state lines. I don't want restrictions in safety. I don't want you to take those safety standards down. You know, it costs you money. Real money. We're losing. And because the Cattlemen's Association said something last week, they said, you know, that the constant government interference is creating uncertainty in the market. That's what's happening here. Everybody agrees. Washington needs to stop managing and micromanaging. They didn't say the policy was wrong. They said the churn was. You know, a market that has been yanked twice in 10 days stops reading the content of the announcement. It just read, here comes another one, and then the prices go down. Good news arriving into that is still news, and it's the news that is killing you. But I didn't think about that at all. I didn't even plan on having that conversation with the president. I was thinking about the fight I've wanted for years, you've wanted for years. I wasn't thinking about the guy who had already committed 22 head and that the market of cattle futures would go down somehow or another because there's too much news about this. How much time do I have, Sarah? I want to tell you quickly about what happened to us before, because we've been here, 1886, Montana, top of a dry summer. The grass was short. The range was overstocked. You know, because the year before had been good, money just sloshed into Chicago, New York, and London, and then it snowed in November, and it didn't stop, and it was 40 below. And the cattle drifted until they hit the fence, and then they just stopped moving, and some people lost 9 out of 10 cows in their herd, okay? So Judith Basin, she's an owner, she wrote from Helena that spring and said, hey, Foreman, how are the cattle? Foreman couldn't even write the sentence. He was a young cowboy. They called him Kid Russell at the time. He picks up a scrap of cardboard about the size of a postcard, and you're not waiting on weather. You're waiting on real answers. And the only way to get those answers is to ask the questions and push and push and push. I'm sorry that some have experienced this, but I am not sorry for asking the questions and pushing hard. iHeart Sports Talk and more for the Bay Area, 960 KNEW. 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
7: President Trump says he loves his comment about Irish unification. On Saturday, the president sparked a diplomatic flap with this comment.
8: I'd love to see it unified. I think it would be a great feather in everybody's cap if that happened. It's going to happen eventually.
7: Trump's presence has sparked protests in Dublin and other cities, but Ireland's police service says it's assisting with a major security operation in and around the golf resort this weekend. House Minority Leader Hakeem Jeffries says lawmakers need to act urgently to address the challenges artificial intelligence bring. Jeffries appeared on ABC's This Week.
9: We should take decisive action now so that we can slow down, as the CEOs have recently acknowledged, slow down the pace of development.
7: Jeffries added that a Democratic caucus plans to meet on Tuesday and says a high priority will be action on artificial intelligence. His comments come amid growing concern about the emerging technology. The CEOs of both Anthropic and OpenAI have publicly agreed that the race to build AI systems needs to slow down. Republican nominee for Wisconsin Governor Tom Tiffany suffered minor injuries after a small plane he was on had to make an emergency landing Saturday night. Tiffany shared the announcement in a post on X, saying the plane lost power while approaching Wisconsin's Wausau downtown airport and was forced to land in a lake.
10: It's not like they made plans to swim to the nearest shore after it went under, and then I lost contact with them. I believe his phone is underwater. They may be swimming.
11: We have two victims in the water. We're just pulling them out now.
7: That's emergency dispatch audio from the scene. The GOP congressman went on to express his gratitude to first responders and the pilot of the plane, who also suffered minor injuries. The FAA is investigating the crash. Actress Mariska Hargitay is set to host the 2026 Emmy Awards on Monday. That makes her the first woman to host the ceremony in 15 years, following Jane Lynch in 2011. 78th Emmy Awards will air tomorrow at 8 p.m. Eastern on NBC. I'm Lisa Carton.
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8: At least six people are dead and an estimated 130 more are still missing after a ferry capsized in the Java Sea off the coast of Indonesia. Officials say the ferry, the Virgo Transport 8, ran into waves several feet high and capsized early today. There were 243 passengers and crew members aboard at the time. The Senate reconvenes Monday, and it remains to be seen if Senator Mitch McConnell will also be returning to Capitol Hill. Jim Forbes has more.
9: McConnell has been absent from the Senate since June when he was hospitalized following a fall and diagnosed with pneumonia. Fellow Kentucky Republican lawmaker James Comer told a reporter, quote, "I sure hope so," when asked recently whether McConnell would join his Senate colleagues after the Labor Day break. He admitted he hasn't spoken to the former Senate Majority Leader in a while, but said he was in regular contact with his staff.
8: The Federal Reserve is due to announce its decision on interest rates in the week ahead. As Nick Harper reports, voters are paying close attention to the economy as November grows closer.
10: Fed Chair Kevin Warsh has already hinted that rate hikes may be coming, even though President Donald Trump is urging the Fed to cut rates. And remember, the midterms are now only 7 weeks away. These higher prices are likely to be top of mind for many people as they head to cast their votes.
8: New data from the Consumer Price Index out Friday showed annual inflation still well above the central bank's 2% target. That's pushing many analysts to raise their expectations about an increase. Lindsay Clancy's attorney has filed a motion seeking a not guilty verdict. Tammy Trujillo reports.
11: Attorney Kevin Reddington has taken steps to try to avoid a second trial after the judge in the case declared a mistrial last week. The motion filed Thursday calls for a finding of not guilty by reason of lack of criminal responsibility.
8: Clancy admitted to killing her three small children, citing postpartum psychosis. I'm Lisa Carton.
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0: Welcome back to Rich on Tech. Rich DeMuro here, hanging out with you, talking technology at 888-RICH-101, 888-742-4101. This week, September 11th, 25 years since that happened. What a dark day in America. I remember it like it was yesterday. I really do. I don't remember everything in between, but I remember that day like many of us do. It's wild that there's a whole generation that just has no clue. They were not around. These are young people that just were not there. I'm a little bit older to have been there that day. I was living in LA, my family back in New Jersey. And of course, the first thing I did when someone ran into the room to tell me that we were under attack, I called my family and you couldn't get through. I mean, all the lines were just busy. It was nonsense. And of course, watching on TV, we were glued to this. And you have to remember, because it's so tough to remember a time before social media now. But back then, there was no Twitter. There was no Facebook. There was no iPhone. The idea of social media and that instant kind of like information from everyone everywhere just wasn't a thing. And so this was like TV was the way and radio was the way to get information and updates. And people were glued to those two mediums. And it's funny because we have so much social media, but if you actually want real information in real time, where do people go? They go to broadcast because that's still the best way of getting live updates. But it was really a tough time in America, and it was scary. It was uncertain. So many things changed in the wake of September 11th. And when you really think about what happened that day, the innocent people and all of that, it's still horrible. We've come a long way since then, I think, as a world. And in some ways, we've come nowhere. So my thoughts still go out to anyone affected by this, whether families or people that worked that day. And for so many of us, in the wake of that incident, it was just, we were all just, no one knew what was going on. We didn't know what side was up. And so many impacts from that day on security and travel and technology and privacy and everything. So, yeah. Anyway, lots of 25 years this week of September 11th. That is wild. Never forget. I grew up with those Twin Towers. I could see them from my street where I grew up in New Jersey. And they were just a symbol of America's greatness. And to have those come tumbling down, just unfathomable. Let's put it that way. All right. This massive 888-RICH-101, 888-742-4101, this massive ID breach. Remember last week I told you about this this security researcher, Brian Krebs. He found this giant dump of about 153 million names and identities and driver's license pictures of people. Well, it turns out the company that he thought it is. They verified it on their website. It's called IDScan. They verified that hackers got into their cloud systems and stole customer information. IDScan provides the systems that businesses use when they scan your driver's license to verify your identity or age. These are rental car counters, casinos, entertainment venues, dispensaries, and basically anywhere else that scans IDs instead of just looking at them. Remember, they used to look at your ID and verify you. Now all these places scan them and they even save that scan. So 153 million driver's license records. IDScan confirmed the breach. They did not confirm the number yet, but I'm sure since the rest of this turned out to be true, that's probably true too. Now, here's the thing. You might be wondering, well, what can I do, Rich? What can I do now that all my information is out there? Well, you can't assume it's gone. This website that was hosting them, this dark web website, it's gone away, but that doesn't mean the information has gone away. The FBI is investigating, but these driver's licenses are valuable because guess what? Criminals can use them to pretend they're you, opening accounts, convincing another company they're you. So many things happen online now. So much of the verification is online. They can just upload these pictures. You can't change your driver's license photo. You can't change your birthday. You can't change your identifying information like you could change a password. So what should you do? I would say freeze your credit. Equifax, Experian, TransUnion, they all let you freeze your credit for free. Go to their website, sign up, look for the part that says freeze your credit. Don't do the paid thing. They try to sell you on something. You can do this for free. And you have to be extra suspicious of any emails, texts, or calls that seem to know everything about you, because that's what's probably going to happen now. Phishing scams are going to be more convincing. Now, IDScan is offering free credit monitoring. I don't think that's worth it. The free credit monitoring, I mean, to me, that seems like, why give information to another company out there? But yeah, if you've shared your license somewhere in the last couple of years, well, it was stored and now it's probably out there. Speaking of all this stuff, Stephanie in Tustin writes in, a couple of years ago, I responded to a handful of political texts. Now I'm getting 5 to 10 a day. I constantly use that delete and report spam, but they keep coming from different numbers. I'm on Verizon. I have an iPhone 16. Is there anything I can do to stop them? Number one, stop replying to them. Don't reply. A lot of these text messages, they say reply stop or you say stop. That just tells them that this number works and you're active and they will send you more. So delete them without doing anything. That's number one. Delete and report spam. Okay, fine. It might help Verizon or iPhone or Apple identify that these are spam calls or spam messages, but they already know that. So the best solution is to really screen unknown senders. This will filter these messages into a separate folder in your text messaging app. So you can go into your messages, filters, manage filtering, and there's an option for screen unknown senders. Or you can go into settings, apps, and messages and find it there. You can delete and report spam, but it doesn't really prevent that sender from texting again. Blocking, I don't think works very well because they text from new numbers every time. You can also send the unwanted text to spam, S-P-A-M 7726. But I think just forwarding them or filtering them into that folder is probably the best way to do it. And don't interact with these messages. 888-RICH-101, 888-742-4101. Back after this.
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16: A friend of mine said that what he loves is being the guy standing at the edge of the cliff, waving his arms, going, "Wait, no, let me look at those first before you throw them away. I think there might be some good stuff in there. I think there might be some stories. I don't think we should throw all those away yet."
15: 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A bizarre tale of two infamous New Yorkers.
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22: Let's take a look at Marcotte's starting lineup brought to you by your California Ford dealers. Henry Bolte riding a 7-game hitting streak. Remind me, Steve, I got a good note for you later on in the show about Bolte leading off and centered. And we got Jeff McNeil is going to be at first base hitting second. Zach Eloff will play third, and he's going to hit third. Lawrence Butler out in right field hitting fourth. Hitting fifth will be Max Muncy, the designated hitter. Donovan Walton's on a heater right now at second base, and he will hit sixth. Carlos Cortez out in left hitting seventh. Brian Servin will be behind the dish, and he is going to hit eighth. And Alika Williams in that slick glove will be at shortstop hitting ninth. Let's get to our diamond notes. One of the things yesterday that was so special is with Sandy Alderson going into the A's Hall of Fame. Well, a man who's very close to him, our buddy Billy Bean. You know, I've known Billy Bean, been interviewing him since about 97, 98, so a long time. I used to do the Billy Bean show when he was the general manager for us. So it was fun to see Billy and ask him a little bit about what he's seeing with this team.
23: But I will say this, and, you know, credit to Mark. You know what? As challenging as the bullpen was at the beginning of the year, they're finding a way to make it work here these last few weeks, and it's really been fun. I mean, Mark and the players are finding a way in a very challenging situation to pull something very positive. listen, the bullpen, you know, last night, you know, Medina coming in, you know, it's been really fun to watch him take something that was really, really a challenging part of the club and turn it in. And now it's like you feel pretty good about it. And that goes first to players, always the players. But to Mark and the staff, I mean, it's and you know, you've seen the change, too. That's made a difference.
22: Yeah, Billy is definitely high on what Mark Kotze is doing, keeping this team together. Obviously, yep. Billy Beane will one day be an A's Hall of Famer, and he will go into the Baseball Hall of Fame. What he has meant to not only this organization, but to the game of baseball. To let everybody know, he's still a part of our organization.
0: Yeah.
22: He's still talking to John Fisher, the owner. He's going to help with whoever the next GM is going to be. He's one of the brilliant minds we've ever had in the game. And it is a reality. It's been a really tough year, but the skipper's got to keep it together, and that's what Mark Kotze has done.
0: Yeah, and I think Billy's nailed that right on the head, is that one of the spots.

0: Yeah, I think that, you know, there was some comments made from other teams about when they were in the playoff push saying, oh, we're going to go play the A's. We're going to do what we do and take a couple there. And it was like, you know, we're not going to let that happen. You know, just because, you know, we don't have a chance in the playoffs this year doesn't mean we're going to let you come in here and just run us over for a couple games. Like, we're a big league team. We're going to play to the end of the year. And if you're going to go to the playoffs and you got us in the way, then, you know, we're going to give you our best fight.
1: I think about your career, Steve Sachs. You had a chip on your shoulder your entire career. Yeah. And these guys finally, you know, after like a year and a half, finally have that chip. It's been nice
2: love
1: to
2: it.
1: See.
2: I love it. I love it, Townie. And the bottom line is you dream your whole life of getting there, and now you got an opportunity to do it. I mean, every at-bat, like you said, I don't know if it was a chip. It was like a life and death thing. I mean, almost. You know, I'd run over your family members to get a base hit. That's the way it is. Afterwards, we'll have dinner and be nice people, but not during the game. That's not going to happen.
1: Would you take your own mother out at second base?
2: Oh, yeah. Oh, yeah, absolutely. Sorry. I'm being honest. I would. Yeah. Sorry. That's it.
1: Hey, it is what it is.
2: At some point, I love her more than anything.
1: I hear
2: she's not here right now, but I love my mom.
1: I wouldn't have taken your mother out.
2: No.
1: but here's the bottom line. You got to get tired of getting beat up.
2: Yeah.
1: Stand up for yourself.
2: Oh, absolutely.
1: You're professionals.
2: Yes.
1: Fight back.
2: And that's what Max is talking about, Townie. He said, look, you're going to come in here and just beat us up? No, that's not going to happen. We're professionals. We're a big league ball club. We have some pride. We care about one another in that locker room. You're not going to come in here and do that to us. You're going to beat us up, boy. Bring your lunch. It's going to be a long one.
1: Diamond note number three. Let's hear from Mark Kotze on Gage Jump after last night's outing.
3: Just in terms of him exiting the game, he's been evaluated. He's got a right shoulder impingement. So at this point, you know, we'll get more kind of clarity tomorrow. As far as the performance, you know, ultimately for Gage tonight, I mean, in the two innings he had, his velo was down a little bit, which was a sign immediately that there may be something bothering him. But he went back out and tried to grind through it. So, you know, this is a young man that it's his first big league, first full season. And, you know, I'm hopeful that there's no injuries, just fatigue.
1: Yeah, I think we are all rooting for that because we know how special he is and what he will mean to this team. I like how we're still waiting to hear how he's doing, but I do like that both Gage Jump and Mark Kotze said, no, don't say the season's over. We've got to get our players to learn how to play an entire season.
2: Yes, that is a big key for this. This isn't just going, you know, a number of innings. This is about going the whole year. And when they learn to do that, when they learn to come out and fix some issues that they're in the middle of, not have somebody come and rescue them, look, let them fix it themselves. They're going to grow because of it, and be much better players that they fix these things themselves.
1: And there's something about, and you did it a lot, figuring out how to play the entire season.
2: Yes.
1: The long season.
2: It is. And, you know, the main thing is get your rest, get your sleep, eat well, and take care of yourself. And if you do those things, you'll be able to weather the storm.
1: Yeah,
2: they can do that.
1: Coming up, we're going to hear from new Hall of Famer Mark Ellis, one of the great guys we've had in this organization. We'll check in with Chris and Dallas from the broadcast booth. That's all coming up next, right here on A's Cast.
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4: It is actually a perfect day for baseball. It's warm, but not too hot. It's
5: little,
4: like perfect.
5: Breeze out there.
4: Great day to pitch, too.
5: Yes.
4: It's the rubber match of the three-game set between the Athletics and the Mariners. We're heading up to the broadcast booth to talk to Chris Carey and Dallas Braden. Guys, we've talked so much now about Shea Langeliers coming back and what it means for him. What do you think it means for his teammates to watch him come back and say, hey, I want to finish this season with you?
6: A great question, Townie. And Dallas talked about this a lot, just having the presence of the guys like Langeliers and Rooker and Kurtz at home. But, you know, even on that road trip, the last road trip, having Rooker and Langeliers a part of the fold, not taking the field with the team, now you can see Langeliers finish off. And it just sends another great message to these young guys who have been competing really hard in the back end of the season.
7: You know, I think along the same vein that I've talked about Donovan Walton going to work and going about his business in a way where some of the other players who are in similar roles can look at and take notes on, I think watching Shea Langeliers through a leadership lens and watching him prepare and working as hard as he has to get back to this point, understanding that you could chalk the season up, right? I think it'd be understood if he kind of took his time in terms of recovering and resting and rehabilitating, getting ready to get stronger through the course of the offseason and firing in 2027 spring training. But that is not how he has approached this rehabilitation process. He's bounced back. He's gotten stronger quickly, and I think he has shown these guys what it means to be committed to your craft, what it means to be committed to the clubhouse. And when you are able to finish the season healthy after enduring what he did in terms of the injury, you give yourself confidence, and I think you inject a sense of responsibility when it comes to preparation over the offseason into your teammates.
5: Yeah. Guys, I'm going to go a little off kilter. Hey, last road trip of the year. Love to hear about what your favorites might have been this year. And, Chris, you and I had a conversation specifically about one that was very special to you.
6: Yeah, thanks, Saxy. I think the first one for me was the best. And you know, there have been so many great road trips, but to have my first opening day in Toronto, just a completely different country, get to share the booth with him for the first time in a first game of the season, so much excitement, so many expectations. Then to go to Atlanta, a place that's meant so much to my family, and leave flowers at my grandfather's gravestone, that was just a really special and important trip for me personally. And I'd be curious to hear what your pick is this season.
7: I enjoyed the trip to New York. I think it's because you put a whooping on a couple teams in New York early in the season who felt like they had some postseason aspirations very early on. And I think one of those clubs is probably headed in that direction. The other, maybe not so much. But either way, when you walk away 5-1 in the Big Apple and you saw some guys produce the way that they did in those moments, which you know are special, the return of Jeff McNeil to New York as a former Met and performing the way he did, that was fun to watch. You saw some good pitching performances as well. So I think anytime you can go and take a bite out of the Big Apple, you feel good about it.
4: Boy, I was selling that. If we could go back to that time, we were riding high, baby. All right, you guys have a great broadcast. We will see you on the road. Mark Ellis, yesterday, went into the A's Hall of Fame. What a great A he was. What a terrific guy he is. What he meant to this club. And I talked to Billy Beane about what he meant to this organization.
5: Yep.
4: We had our brunch yesterday for the Hall of Fame ceremonies. I caught up with the new A's Hall of Famer.
8: It means a lot, you know. It's there's some amazing players that are going to be on the field today with me, and just to be on the same field with them. I played with some great players, and to be on the same field with these guys was truly an honor. And then to have some of these guys that played before me and represented this uniform and this organization, it means a lot for me to be on the same field.
4: When you want to talk about representing this organization, you did it as well as anybody in your time period. You set a standard of how to do it every single day as a player on and off the field. When people talk about that with you, how does that make you feel?
8: It makes me feel great. You know, I'm, I'm not in this group because of my numbers. I know that. I realize that.
4: Well, your numbers are pretty good for second base.
8: I'm here because of, I think, a little bit of accountability of what I tried to bring to this organization, what I tried to bring to my own game, and what I tried to bring to my teammates every day. I think that's probably the main reason I'm here.
9: I always like to tell this story because I think it shows the character of the man. I'll never forget when you were getting traded. We had root beer float day, which we used to do in the East Side Club. You knew you were being traded to the Colorado Rockies. You still came out. I'll never forget, because I was going to my post to scoop the ice cream, and I look over, and you were there. This man was getting traded away from the organization. He still went and did root beer float day, and you had the longest line. You knew. Just tell us, take through that, what it meant to give back one last time to A's fans, because he cared so much about you.
8: Yeah, it's just like honor and a commitment. You know, we committed to this event for the River Flow Day, you know, well in advance. My wife and I had done some stuff for diabetes and just wanted to get back out there and finish what we started and get back to the A's fans. You know, it was a hard day. It was a tough day. Leaving the organization and going to a new place, but it was something that we definitely wanted to do and finish when we were there.
9: It showed a tremendous amount of character. When we look back at your career, what's your favorite part about playing for the A's? Like, is there some moments that you could give us?
8: There's so many moments. Every playoff appearance we had, whether it was a heartbreak or whether it was a thrilling moment. But with being on the field when we won the 20th game in a row, when Hattie hit that home run and I was standing on deck, was something I still, to this day, I get chills thinking about. You know, we never had an opportunity to win the World Series in Oakland or when I was with the A's. So it's just, that was a moment that will stick with me forever.
9: You guys won 20 straight games.
8: 20 straight games, and I'll never
9: forget. It was the American League record at the time.
8: It was electric. Going to the ballpark every day and seeing the fans embrace us around the community, going to breakfast, going to lunch, and people are out there, you know, rooting us on and pulling for us, and it was just, it was a wonderful environment.
9: And the clubhouse, when they, I know we talk about it, it's like a frat line, but there was a special bond between you guys that I know you guys still have today.
8: Absolutely. Very strong bond, and that was as good of a clubhouse as I've been a part of in my 13 years in baseball. It happened to be my first year, but bringing in somebody like David Justice to lead kind of us young guys. You
9: a
8: know,
9: big name.
8: He was wonderful.
9: Yeah.
8: He was great to have around. John Mabry, Scott Hatterberg, some of the veterans that kind of shaped us and how to be a big leader and how to act. And it was a very fun group to be around.
4: It's just so much to go back and remember these great players that gave you so many great moments. Time for the pitching matchup brought to you by the injury attorneys of Ashton and Price. Jacob Lopez, since July 10th, has been money in the bank going up against Bryce Miller. But Jacob Lopez, the one thing that he has been able to do is keep hard contact away. Lowest opponent average exit velocity. I know that's a little wordy, but he's the lowest right now in baseball at 84.2 for people who qualify. So basically, they're not hitting him hard.
5: No.
4: They're not barreling him up. And he's figured out some secret sauce since he came back from Las Vegas, and it's been a lot of fun to watch him grow as a professional.
5: Yeah, and a lot of that secret sauce that you mentioned, Towny, is the fact that I just can't see the baseball. I can't get a good picture from that release point because he's a sidewinder. He's a low slinger as well. I mean, since the All-Star game, this guy's had 61 Ks, 2-1 with a 2.75 ERA. I mean, that's pretty good magic right there. But when you talk about the soft contact in and of itself, as a hitter, I hated hitting against a guy like this. There weren't very many of them, was one thing, but the ball just never seemed to come out of a very clear window, I guess you could say.
4: Correct, yeah.
5: Slow, it's slinging from that side, it's a crossfire. It's very tough to pick out from either side of the plate.
4: Well, and you also have to remember, as you're talking about, it's tough to see. He's hiding the baseball behind him, and then he's coming. He's a sidewinder.
5: Right.
4: And the one thing, obviously, our organization is really big on is extension.
5: Yeah.
4: You think about how tall he is, how long his arms are. By the time his right foot hits the mound, and by the time he's releasing it, it feels like the ball is right on you.
5: It does.
4: You know? And we had Adam Ottavino on the program. It's like, can you really teach it? He's like, you either got it or you're not. And
5: I agree.
4: The A's have been pretty good at finding guys who have have basically been born with it, and that extension really helps you get that ball right on the hitters, and for lefties, especially right-handers on them
5: really fast. And the best way you can see this, just watch the reaction of the hitter when the ball's coming in there. And of course, if it's Jonah Heim or if it's Langoliers, whoever's catching, serving, if you will, today, they will notice that, and they will relay that to Jacob on what's working. You can even hear the hitters grunt on certain times when they swing the ball. That means they're struggling to get the head of the bat there. These little tiny tidbits of flinching and grunting and different things that they do when they're up at bat will be relayed to Jacob Lopez, and he'll lean into that. And that's one of the reasons why that good communication, that he starts to extend out some of those good outings.
4: And because he's a sidewinder, he doesn't throw hard, but it's the illusion that the ball, physics, we know the ball does not stay up in the zone, gravity.
5: Doesn't drop as much.
4: But it's the illusion that the ball just keeps riding on. For lefties, devastating, but really hurts righties too. So he's able to actually pitch up in the zone.
5: Yeah, he is. And the 92, 93 townie looks 98. So, good luck with it.
4: Good luck. He's been absolutely nasty. The matchup of the day next, right here on A's Cast.
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4: Time for our matchup of the day. I know everybody likes to be a good guy. Steve Sachs, you sit here and you sign all the autographs. Everybody loves you out here. You're from West Sacramento.
5: Oh, thanks, Tony. A lot of my family here, bud.
4: But the reality is you need to be the villain. You got to challenge. You got to... you got to get that inner villain going. You got to challenge yourself to be the bad guy, because that's bad guys live forever.
5: Yeah, they do, don't they?
4: Right?
5: They, hey, why not?
4: Channel your inner bad guy, because you got to take down the Seattle Mariners today. Look at the Mariners. You know, you talk about the most disappointing season in baseball. It's got to be Seattle, 38-45 against teams under 500. They thought they were going to have a chance to go to the World Series this year. You beat them today. They're at a point. They're pretty much done.
5: Yeah.
4: But I like to kick people when they're down.
5: You know what?
4: Let's kick them while they're down.
5: Okay.
4: Yes.
5: All right. And why not? It's a good time to do it. And Seattle goes on this road trip. Hey, we got the Athletics. We got the Angels. We got the Rockies. This is going to smear people right now. That's not going to happen. Not so fast. Not when they come through Sacramento. So this is an opportunity right now to beat these guys up and take this series yet again from these guys and show them that it's not like it used to be in Sacramento. This is now a place to win for the Athletics, and we'll see how that unfolds today.
4: Their body language, I mean, like, they hit a home run, and they still got the trident going, and you're just, like, going...
5: For what?
4: Have you guys seen your guys' record? Have you seen any guys play?
5: I saw that earlier. It's not good.
4: You guys are real you're a real smiley group for 70 and 79 who thought you're going to be in the World Series. You're now you're going to make the playoffs. I don't like the body language of the Mariners.
5: How about Rodriguez over there hitting 239 and acting, you know, he gets a hit exactly like he just won the batting title? Nah. You're a long ways away from that.
4: Also,
5: right now,
4: the one to really look out for, Kyle Raleigh is starting to hit better, and he has big numbers against Lopez. Limited at bats, but quite a few home runs. So watch out for the big boy today hitting right-handed.
5: I hear you.
4: Coming up next, the rubber game of the three-game set between the Athletics and the Mariners. Enjoy this one, everybody, and we'll talk to you after the ball game.
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10: It's time for Athletics Baseball.
22: Has leisure to the plate and the pitch. That's one drive down the right field line. If it's fair, it's trouble. It's gone!
10: Your home for All-Stars.
23: Drilled to left center field. This is a no-doubter. Swung on, gone. Langeliris is just amazing.
10: And epic moments.
24: I'm batting left. And the pitch to Jonas.
23: Is drilled to right. And that's a grand slam. And the A's are back in. A line shot over the bullpen into the berm.
10: Now for the call of today's game, here's Ken Korak and Johnny Dosko.
24: And we have baseball today in West Sacramento on a beautiful Sunday. The A's kind of the ultimate turning the page day after a tough night against the Mariners last night. Hi again, everyone. Ken Korak with Johnny Dosko and Chris Carey, Jenny Kavnar and Chris Townsend. It is great to have you with us. 19-1 for the Mariners last night, but still today the A's have a chance to win this three-game series and also win the season series against the Mariners. As we're getting set for the last game, the A's and M's are locked up at 6-6 during this 2026 campaign. The A's will fly down to Florida after the game. The A's have a day off tomorrow, and the A's begin their last road trip of the year on Tuesday night against the Rays in St. Petersburg. Meanwhile, the Mariners, and again, as we've been saying, they're kind of hanging on by a thread in terms of their postseason hopes. They're five games behind the Astros in the division, and they're also five back of the third wild card. Left-hander Jacob Lopez will pitch for the A's today, 6-4, a 4.78 ERA. And Bryce Miller will be on the mound for the Mariners. He is 4-9 and a 4.22. Johnny D will have the starting lineups coming up right after this.
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0: Back here at the ballpark in West Sacramento, getting ready for the rubber match, not only of this three-game set, but of the 13-game season series, as that's deadlocked at 6 between the Mariners and the Athletics. For Seattle, 70-79 coming in. It's J.P. Crawford to lead things off. He is the shortstop. Randy Arozarena is batting second. He's in left field. Dominic Canzone is the right fielder, batting 34-9 in the series. Cal Raleigh, still looking for his first hit of the series. He's batting fourth. He's the designated hitter. It'll be Julio Rodriguez to bat fifth and play center field. Josh Naylor is the first baseman. He's batting sixth. Michael Arroyo, who had his first big league hit last night, a double in the fourth inning, and he was three for four with a walk and a sacrifice fly. He is batting seventh. He's the second baseman. Weston Wilson at third base, batting eighth, and Johnny Paredes doing the catching, and he is batting ninth, all against the left-hander Jacob Lopez, who is 6-4, an ERA of 4.78. Now for the A's, Hank Bolte will lead things off. He's in center field. It's Jeff McNeil, the first baseman, batting second. Zach Geloff, he's batting third. He's at third base. Lawrence Butler is the right fielder. He's in the cleanup spot. It's Max Muncy, the designated hitter, to bat fifth. Donovan Walton is batting sixth. He's at second base. Carlos Cortez is the left fielder, and he's batting seventh. Brian Servant's doing the catching in the eighth slot, and batting ninth is the shortstop, Aliko Williams, all against the right-hander Bryce Miller, 4-9, a 4.22 ERA. Our key performers brought to you by Golden State Lumber and Showrooms, with a premier inventory across the Bay Area, Sacramento, and Stockton. One of our key performers is Jeff McNeil. McNeil, 2-for-7 in the series, hitting in the two slot behind Bolte. He is one of our key performers. The other one is left-hander Jacob Lopez. Lopez, in 5 of his last 6 starts, he's gone 6 innings or more. So Lopez will be vying for his 7th win. Lopez, who had one really bad outing last year, his last start actually for the A's, was in Seattle. And, of course, this year, a much better start against the Seattle Mariners. So the Mariners and the Athletics, this copyrighted broadcast presented by Authority of the Athletics may not be reproduced or retransmitted in any form. And the accounts and descriptions of this game may not be disseminated without the express written consent of the Athletics. Crowd filing in on this Sunday, and A's trying to win the season series, trying to make it 7 out of 13 against Seattle. Now, for the play-by-play, here's my partner, Ken Korak.
24: J.P. Crawford will lead it off for the Mariners. Crawford, Arozarena, and Canzone. The A's the home whites, and the Mariners the blue jerseys. On the 13th of September, the A's will have 6 home games left after today. 2 against the Angels and 4 against the Astros. And we're getting down to it, Johnny. 6 games at home and 6 on the road after today.
0: Yes, we are. And A's will have a say maybe in the postseason with some of these teams, with 4 against Houston, as you said. Of course, 3 against Cleveland. Tampa Bay's pretty much got it wrapped up, but should be fun.
24: Next weekend, the A's will be in Cleveland.
0: Yep.
24: 3 games set beginning Friday night. Here's Crawford, 223, 11 homers, and 35 RBIs. And then Arozarena and Canzone against Jacob Lopez. He has been pitching great. And the big southpaw delivers. And that's a strike on the outside corner. 75 degrees. Light breeze blowing. Blue skies above the ballpark. And Lopez, and here's the 0-1 pitch out of the stretch. The kick, and is swung on and missed. Jeff McNeil at first, Donovan Walton at second, Aliko Williams at short, and Geloff's over at third. Brian Servin is behind the plate. Cortez in left, Bolte in center, Butler in right, and Max Muncy is DHing for Mark Kotze. Crawford 4-for-11 on the series. And the delivery, and breaking ball just missed down and away. 6-4, a 4.78 ERA for Jacob. He's making his second start against the Mariners this year. Here's his 1-2 pitch, and that's low and outside. You look at his numbers, Johnny, and we've talked about it quite a bit, but since he's been back from AAA, over 12 games, including 11 starts, his ERA is 3.13.
0: Yeah, completely different guy since coming back from the Aviators.
24: Bolte shaded toward left center, and a breaking ball is hooked foul down the right side out of play. 325 down the right field line here. Left center and right center, 380. 403 to straightaway center. And 330 down the left field line. It played small last night for the Mariners. At the belt, the 2-2, and missed the inside corner. Five home runs for the M's last night. Kind of a dubious stat involving the A's in their pitching this year. 3-2 pitch, and Crawford taps it foul straight back. A good battle. The A's now have given up on the season 223 home runs, and that's a club record. The most the A's have ever allowed in a season, and that, of course, goes back to the birth of the American League in 1901. And they didn't hit that many home runs that year, Johnny. Here's the 3-2 pitch, and that swung on, hit down the right field side, foul out of play.
0: Yeah, it do be a stat for sure. I mean, obviously the ballpark is a factor. There's no question, not an excuse, but just facts that you're playing half your games at a more of a hitter-friendly ballpark than you were in those years at the Coliseum.
24: Yeah, for sure. No doubt. 3-2 pitch, and again, Crawford takes high, works a walk, a 9-pitch at bat. And that's the way our ball game begins, and that'll bring up Randy Arozarena, 273, 23 home runs, 71 runs batted in. 3-10 on the series. The Athletics are 60-89, the Mariners are 70-79. Man, what a perfect day out here, and pitch a little bit high, and it's 1-0. The umpires, Andy Fletcher has the plate. Louis Krupa is at first. Alex Tosi at second. Corey Blazer is over at third. Arozarena right on top of the plate. Feet close together. And the pitch by Lopez, and that's fouled straight back. Well, last night around the American League West, the Rays beat the Astros 3-2. The Rays have won two straight against Houston. Texas beat Arizona 6-2. They've split two games in the desert. Here's the 1-1 on the way. Lopez, the kick, here it is, and that swung on and dribbled foul, and the Nationals beat the Angels 6-5 in D.C. Nationals have taken the first two games of that three-game set. But things are really tight in the division and also in the wild card for the third spot, with the regular season ending 2 weeks from today. Hitting room in right center, and Arozarena, ground ball deep short. Alika Williams to second, relay by Walton, and the A's turn a 6-4-3 double play. And well done, Alika, going about two steps to his right, whips the throw to Donovan Walton in the middle, and quickly two away.
0: Man, has Alika played a solid shortstop? I mean, the whole year, but especially the last several games.
24: I got to say more than solid, John.
0: Yeah, incredible. Yeah, so good.
24: Sometimes spectacular there. Here's Canzone, 258, top of the first, no score. And it's on the way, and a breaking ball strike on the inside corner. And the 0-1 delivery. Breaking ball is popped up on the infield. And it's going to be taken by the shortstop, Williams, coming into the edge of the grass. And he makes the catch. And that quickly, the top of the first comes to an end. So the Mariners fail to score with the A's coming up in the bottom half.
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24: Henry Bolse leads off for the A's. We go to the bottom of the first after the Mariners failed to score in the top half. Bolse, McNeil, and Geloff against Bryce Miller, the right-hander from Texas A&M. And he's ready to go to Henry, and Bolse takes outside 1-0. The next home game for the A's will be on Tuesday night, the 22nd. And the A's will play 5 straight night games to begin the final homestand. 1-0, no strikes. Bolte waits, and the pitch is low. 2 of those against the Angels, the first 3 of the Houston series. Last game of the year, the traditional noon start on Sunday, September 27th. 2-0 to Bolte, and he takes a strike on the outside corner. 277, 10 home runs, but he's batting 341 in September.
0: Do you like the tradition that every game is played at the same time, that last game?
24: Yeah, I don't mind that. Yep. I think it's a good idea. Yep. Yeah, I mean, I think there have been a couple of years recently. Here's the 2-1 pitch, swung on a foul tip, where we would have liked a little more drama.
0: Yes.
24: Like, let's have some action that last stage.
0: Yeah, for sure. Well, there might be this year.
24: Yeah.
0: With everything being so bunched up in the American League.
24: And plus, you have seeding and all that.
0: Yep.
24: Center field Julio is about 3 steps toward right center. And here's a delivery by Miller, and it's swung on and fouled back. Josh Naylor is at first. Michael Arroyo at second base today. J.P. Crawford at short. Weston Wilson's at third. The former Athletic Johnny Pareda behind the plate. A Rosarena in left, Rodriguez in center, Canzone in right. Cal Raleigh is DHing for Dan Wilson. And the 2-2 to Henry Bolte is dribbled toward third, a foul ball. Bryce Miller, and it's been tough going for him. In his last 7 starts, he's 0-4. With a 7.22 ERA.
0: It is mind-boggling.
24: You know, there was just a brief stretch a while back where he was headed to the bullpen. Here's the 2-2 pitch, and Henry, a foul tip, and actually he missed it. It was bobbled by Pareda, but swung on and missed, and that's strike 3. Yeah, he was going to the pen.
0: Yeah.
24: But then Emerson Hancock got hurt, and Hancock's on the IL. With a left adductor injury.
0: You wonder, and look, Luis Castillo, they kind of planned on dealing him, but you wonder if there's a little remorse in that.
24: Yeah, they dealt him to the White Sox. 1 out, nobody on, bottom of the first, no score. McNeil, 268. The kick, here it is, and Jeff swings and misses. The other thing is, and it, remember, they had 6 really good starters. And it was, yeah, I mean, an abundance of riches, I guess, but it created a conundrum for them. Here's the 0-1 pitch, and McNeil fouls it back. And they went with, like, the piggyback approach there for a while. And It's like one of those years for the Mariners where nothing has really worked out for them as expected.
0: Exactly. And that did not sit well with Luis Castillo at the time. Remember the piggyback?
24: I wouldn't blame him.
0: That was here at this ballpark. Remember, he pitched really well through four?
24: Pitched low, and it's 1-2.
0: He was frustrated.
24: So entering the ball game today in the division, the Astros with a 2-game lead over Texas, by 5 over Seattle, by 15 over the A's, and 18.5 over the Angels. Bottom of the first, no score, and a breaking ball struck right to short, gobbled up by Crawford, fires to first for the out, two away. And that'll bring up Geloff.

0: 249, 17 home runs, 44 RBIs, 1 for 8 on the series. And Miller, the turn, the kick, and the pitch to Zach. And that's a strike on the outside corner. Miller began this year on the IL with a left oblique injury. He faced the A's on May 25th. 5 innings, 5 hits, 2 runs, no walks, 4 strikeouts. No balls, 1 strike, and here it is. And Zach fouls it straight back. The Mariners will continue on the road after today. They'll play the Angels and then the Rockies before they get home for the final week. No balls, 2 strikes. Infield a pull. Naylor's well off the line at first and a 55-footer as he misses with a split. Primarily fastball split these days for Bryce Miller. And the 1-2 pitch, Gelof deep in the box in open stance. He's bending at the knees and the waist. And the 1-2 on the way is a tapper foul straight back. And again, the Mariners, 5 games behind Cleveland for the last wild card. It was the Yankees, the Red Sox, and Cleveland. And then Toronto, 1 back. The Rangers, 2. Baltimore, 3. Minnesota, 4.5. 1 ball, 2 strikes. And the pitch. And Gelof, it's a little bit low. Tampa Bay, by the way, in the 9th inning at home, looking to sweep the Astros. It's 14-4 Rays. You know, they don't lose at home.
1: No, what a year.
0: 2-2, and Gelof drills one to left, way back, and the A's lead 1-0. A majestic shot to left by Zach Gelof. 106.4 off the bat. 1-0 A's in the bottom of the first. His 18th home run.
1: He just pounced on that pitch. What a blast from Zach.
0: It was about 30 feet fair.
1: Yep.
0: And no doubt. I mean, that was well over the wall. On a 2-2 pitch from Bryce Miller.
1: It was at the letters, too. Out of the zone.
0: What a comeback year for Zach.
1: Man.
0: Here's Butler. And 405 feet. Lawrence, 227, 14 homers, 54 RBIs. And the pitch by Miller. And that's hit to right field. This is hit well. And that is a no-doubter. And the A's go back-to-back. And prodigious at that, both of them.
1: Man.
0: Over the bullpen, up on the berm, back-to-back pitches, back-to-back home runs, Gelof and Butler, and 2-0 A's.
1: And for Butler and Gelof going back-to-back, I mean, those two are thick as thieves. Great feeling for the green and gold.
0: Number 15 for Butler. And that'll bring up Muncy. And the pitch to Max. And that's outside. Yeah, we've talked about the ballpark, and there's no doubt it's a great hitter's park. Those two balls would have been out anywhere.
1: Absolutely.
0: 1-0. Infield to pull. Again, Naylor. Well off the line over at first. And the pitch to Max, and he takes a breaking ball strike on the outside corner. The Guardians, by the way, in the bottom of the eighth in Minneapolis, lead the Twins 6-2. 1 ball, 1 strike. Miller has been rocked in the delivery, and Max, as he go around, he does on a pitch up and away. It's not a strike. It's 1-2. Cleveland and the Twins have split the first 2 games of that series at Target Field. One ball, 2 strikes, and now the pitch, and Max swings and misses. Down he goes on a breaking ball. But the A's go back-to-back, and after one, it's 2-0 Athletics.
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0: Cal Raleigh leads off for the Mariners, top of the second. The A's lead 2-0. And Raleigh, Rodriguez, and Naylor. The first inning was brought to you by Golden State Lumber and Showrooms, with the premier inventory across the Bay Area, Sacramento, and Stockton. 180 for Cal, 21 home runs, and there's a strike in the outside corner from Jacob Lopez. Raleigh homered against Lopez earlier this year on April 21st. Here's the 0-1 delivery to him, and he fouls it straight back. Another score to duck in there in the ninth inning in Canada. And the Blue Jays are hammering Baltimore 8-1. So Toronto looking to keep pace with the Guardians in that battle for the third wild card spot. 0-2 pitch. Cal Raleigh hits it foul. And a headline from that game at the Rogers Center, Johnny. Vladimir Guerrero Jr. has hit his first home run.
1: Unreal. Who would have thought?
0: Asuma Okamoto hit his 32nd of the year. 0-2 pitch, and that's lifted. That's going to be foul out of play right side.
1: It's unfathomable that he would wait till it happened September 13th, first home run at the Rogers Center. Amazing.
0: And they will get to 500 if they close that ball game out. Here's the 0-2 pitch to Raleigh, and it's taken high. Okamoto homered against Lopez earlier on this homestand when Jacob faced the Blue Jays on Monday. 6 innings, 7 hits, and 4 runs. Okamoto and Alejandro Kirk home runs against Jacob. He delivers, and the pitch to Cal Raleigh swung on and missed. So Raleigh K's the first strikeout for Lopez. That'll bring up Julio Rodriguez. Fan Appreciation Weekend coming up over the season's last weekend, including the fireworks show on the 25th. No better way to wrap up a night of baseball over the season's final weekend. Fireworks, the A's and the Astros on the 25th, athletics.com/promotions. Rodriguez takes a ball 1-0. Bolts a step or two toward right center. Butler in right, 2 steps toward the right field line. and the 1-0 pitch, and that swung on and missed. Big cut. Cutter that time, 86 from Jacob. And the 1-1 pitch, and that's outside. The A's made another bullpen move today, Johnny, as Joey Estes, who pitched last night, sent back down to AAA, and the left-hander Drew Rahm has been called back up from Vegas. Here's the 2-1 pitch, and that's a breaking ball strike. Mickey Morabito has been active on his phone. The A's director of team travel, right, Johnny?
1: Sure is. Yeah, I mean, always.
0: The 2-2 pitch, and that's hit to right field sinking, and that's going to fall in front of Butler for a hit. So Rodriguez goes the other way. That's the Mariners' first hit, and Naylor is coming up with the A's leading 2-0. The A's use jump, and then Seth Johnson, Estes Jr. tour last night before Carlos Cortez came in from left field, and Carlos worked the last inning and a third. His 9th appearance of the year.
1: And that's a mark I'm pretty confident will not be broken by an A's pitcher, A's position player ever.
0: Here's the pitch, and Lopez throws, and that's taken a strike on the inside corner. Well, as we mentioned last night, we get a challenge by Naylor. And that was a strike. In the last 62 years, the only position player to have appeared more than 9 times on the mound, Hanser Alberto of the Dodgers, 10 times.
1: Hey, just hope Carlos does not tie that record.
0: And that was in 2022.
1: Yep.
0: For Hanser Alberto. Here's the 0-1 pitch, and that's a breaking ball taken outside 1-2. No, that's a record you do not want. And it's one the skipper doesn't want. Hitting room in right center. Lopez comes set and is ready and makes a move to first, and Rodriguez is back. 340 for the first pitch on Tuesday. From Tropicana Field. Two night games and a day game there. Hope you can join us on A's Radio and A's Cast. 1-1 one strike, and that swung on a fly ball. Shallow left center, long run. Bolte is going to get there, and he makes the catch. Good break by Henry. So Naylor's out, 2 away, and that'll bring up young Michael Arroyo, who's just beginning his Major League career. He was 0-for-4 before last night, and he was 3-for-4 with a home run, a single, and a double.
1: Drove in 3 runs as well, scored a couple runs. Big night for Arroyo.
0: Quick throw to first, a bouncing throw by Lopez.

0: Now Jacob throws, and that's taken inside. One and all in all, even though it was a tough night on the field for the ball club, it was a night of celebration, the annual A's Hall of Fame induction ceremony. So many of the former Athletics on hand. 1-0 count as Lopez comes to the belt, and the pitch to Arroyo, and that's high inside. Tries to crowd him again, and it's 2-0.
1: Yeah, special night for sure, and great to have Sandy Alderson on the air with us, and John Blue Moon Odom, Mark Ellis.
0: Yeah, it was a good night to have them on.
1: It was, and great speech from Dave Henderson's son.
0: Trent, yeah. 2-0 pitch, and that's taken outside. In fact, before the game today, the great Rick Riz retiring. Longtime voice of the Mariners, 41 years. And we mentioned over the course of this weekend, the foundation, charitable foundation that Rick and Hendu started. Here's the 3-0 pitch and a 4-pitch walk taken high. First and second, two out. And after Hendu passed away, and so prematurely at the age of 57, his son Trent, who delivered the speech on behalf of his dad with Hendu inducted into the A's Hall of Fame last night. And Trent and Rick Riz have continued raising money for their foundation. They do great work up in the Northwest. And before the game, the A's honored Rick on the field for his great work over all the years in baseball, and also presented him, and therefore to the foundation, with a check for $4,200.
1: And he was touched.
0: And, of course, that's, you know, Hendu's number, 42.
1: Yes, right. He was absolutely touched by it. He didn't know that was coming.
0: First and second, Dan Hubbs, the A's pitching coach, went to the mound. A's lead 2-0. And here's Weston Wilson, who had kind of a career here last night. He was 5-for-6. Hitting room in right center. And Lopez to the plate, and it's taken a strike. That consultation on the mound, by the way, was brought to you by Granite Expo. 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No balls, one strike. Wilson's a right-handed hitter, and the delivery, and that's a slow breaking ball that misses. And it's 1-1.
1: Yeah, for Wilson, I mean, he was 0-for-12 against A's pitching coming into that game. So a 5-hit performance, yeah, as you said, best game of his life.
0: Johnny Paredes on deck. Infield to pull. Bolte is shaded toward left center, and a check swing, and he goes around. And the count now 1-2. One ball, two strikes. Yeah, Rick Riz will be going into the Mariners Hall of Fame next year. Here's the 1-2 delivery. Lopez comes set. They lead from first and second, and on the way, and he misses just outside in the count 2-2. Back-to-back home runs for the A's in the bottom of the first by Geloff and Butler. Jack Perkins scheduled to go for the A's on Tuesday against the Rays. 2-2 pitch. Number 38 of the game so far for the big lefty, and he throws, and that is inside. Now 3-2. So a lot of pitches already for Jacob. Perkins, Basso, and Springs lined up for the A's to face the Rays. Runners will be going with two out in the top of the second, and the A's leading 2-0. And Rodriguez at second, Arroyo at first. Wilson is right on top of the plate, a right-handed hitter. They run the 3-2, is swung on and lifted foul straight back. For the Rays, it'll be Griffin Jacks, Nick Martinez, and Drew Rasmussen.
1: What a year for Nick Martinez, man.
0: How about the Rays at home? They're 50-25.
1: Yeah.
0: That's what the A's will be running into on Tuesday night.
1: 667 baseball, man.
0: And again, the runners go. The 3-2 is swung on. It popped up back at first down the right field line. McNeil into foul territory, leaning with it. Goes into the netting just beyond the tarp and hangs on. An excellent play by Jeff McNeil. He kind of went right up against the fencing down there about 20 feet beyond the tarp and able to keep the ball from hitting the netting, and that would have negated the catch. Kept the ball in his glove. He shows it to the first base umpire, Louis Krupa, and that's it for the Mariners in the top of the second. And after 1.5, it's 2-0 Athletics.
2: The Nissan Rogue. Pack it. Push it. Rev it. Rip it. Test it. Trust it. Drive it. It can take it. The 2026 Nissan Rogue. Built for all the

0: Kevin Walton leads out for the A's, bottom of the second. It's 2-0 Athletics. This second inning is brought to you by California Community Colleges. Walton, 272, 7 homers, 25 RBIs, 3-for-9 in the series, and Bryce Miller with a pitch and swung on and missed. Well, slider that time, 86. Home runs by Geloff, number 18, and Butler, number 15, in the bottom of the first. Hitting room in right center, Donovan Walton came up in the Mariners organization in the 0-1 pitch, and that's taken outside, 1-1. Speaking of coming up, Johnny, as you know, Bryce Miller made his Major League debut against the A's at the Coliseum.
1: He did, May 2nd, 2023.
0: And he was brilliant in a riveting matchup. Here's the 1-1 pitch, and that's bounced foul right side against Mason Miller, not related, but the Miller versus Miller matchup, and each guy was pretty much unhittable. In the case of Mason, literally, because he left after he threw 7 innings of no-hit baseball.
1: That's right.
0: Here's Walton, and he takes inside 2-2.
1: Yeah, Mason Miller threw 100 pitches that day, most of his young career at that point.
0: Cade 6, walk yep. 4. 2-2 count. And here it is, and that's a breaking ball taken inside. And for Bryce Miller in his Major League debut, he retired the first 16 Athletics.
1: Yeah. He had I can't remember, it was Hippel Vaughn maybe, and another pitcher did 9 no-hit innings against each other. We thought we may see some of that.
0: Now, the 2-2 pitch, and that's on the outside corner. Ring him up. Walton K's out of bring up Cortez. Third strikeout for Miller. Tony Kemp was the A's first base runner with a single, and later would score on a double by Esteury Ruiz, the only A's run. The Mariners won the game 2-1. So the first hit in that game both ways came in the 6th inning. Here is Cortez, and Carlos takes a strike on the inside corner. No balls and 1 strike. Brian Servin is on deck. The Miller-Miller matchup. Now, the 0-1 pitch, here it is, and that's taken. That's a strike on the inside corner. Anytime you can get Hippo Vaughn into a broadcast, Johnny.
1: And it's only worth it if you know the other pitcher. So I only got half of it, so I'll try to have to look that up. Feldy would know.
0: Here's the 0-2 pitch. A's lead 2-0. Breaking ball stroked in a backhand play by the third baseman Wilson. It was shaded over to his left in the hole. And Cortez lines out. Brian Servin is coming up. Well, when Koufax threw his perfect game against the Cubs in 65, Bob Henley was pitching for the Cubs, and I'm not sure how long he went with a no-hitter, but he got fairly deep into the game. I mean, that was a classic battle of no-hitters in progress.
1: Love that.
0: Koufax threw a perfect game, and it swung on foul back.
1: You can still hear Vinny calling it, right?
0: Yeah. I sure can, yeah, right.
1: Just all these sayings, all the great Vinny-isms.
0: 2-2 to Harvey Keene.
1: I was just waiting for it.
0: The 0-1 pitch. And here it is. And it swung on and missed. Harvey Keene was the last batter, and Koufax struck him out.
1: How about Harvey Keene for Rocky Colavito?
0: Yeah.
1: How about that trade? Huh?
0: No balls and 2 strikes. A's lead 2-0. Here's the 0-2 pitch, and it's in the dirt. It's like Scully. I mean, the genius. I'm not sure how many strikeouts that Koufax had at the end, but it's like he struck out almost everybody last couple of innings. And when Vinny was wrapping up the game, giving the final score and talking about Koufax, he said when he goes into Cooperstown, the K will stand out even more than the
1: yeah.
0: O-U-F-A-X.
1: You can't coach it,
0: yeah,
1: right?
0: Who thinks of that?
1: Amazing. And you imagine, like, if Koufax had played had pitched now with all the surgeries.
0: He would have had Tommy Gunn surgery.
1: He would have had an 18-year career probably.
0: Right. 2-2.

0: Two out, nobody on. Bottom of the second, 2-0 A's. And Miller to the plate, and Brian Serban hits it foul straight back. Steve Sachs, when he was with the Dodgers, there were times when he would watch Koufax throw batting practice.
1: Right.
0: Long after Sandy had retired. Two balls, two strikes. Alika Williams on deck. Yeah, and that's taken low and outside. And he said, Saxie said that Sandy could still get it up in the 80s.
1: Man.
0: Two out, 3-2 pitch, and it's low. And Servin works a walk, a good at bat, and Alika Williams is coming up. The first walk allowed by Bryce Miller. Alika, 253, four home runs, 16 RBIs. 1:30 for A's Cast Live with Tony and the Commander on Tuesday. 2:30, Johnny will have the pregame coverage live from the booth at Tropicana Field. Alika outside, 1-0. And 3 o'clock, the simulcast, radio and TV. And 3:40, first pitch from St. Petersburg, Florida, on Tuesday. 1-0 to Alika. He has lead 2-0, and he takes a strike on the outside corner. The right side of the infield is basically wide open. I mean, there's nobody over there. Naylor's holding the runner, and Arroyo, the second baseman, is maybe like one step, maybe a step and a half to the right of the bag there. Here's the 1-1 to Alika. Miller deals, and that's outside. And it's two balls and one strike. Bryce Miller, a fourth-round pick. Texas A&M. And the 2-1 pitch, and it's swung on him. It's another guy who got to the big leagues in a hurry. He did not pitch. Now, he's pitched in AAA since on a rehab, but he went straight from AA to the big leagues. His 43rd pitch is a breaking ball taken outside. Good discerning at bats for the A's so far. He's thrown a lot of pitches. Brian Wu beat the A's last night. He went 6 innings. One run that was unearned. He's 9-1 lifetime against the A's. Runner goes, 3-2 pitch, low and outside. And I think Miller thought he had thrown a pretty good pitch there, Johnny.
1: Yeah, I mean, they used one of their challenges, or the ABS, except one left.
0: Pete Woodworth, the pitching coach, is coming out. That Blue Jays-Baltimore game is final, 8-1 Toronto. Dylan Cease gets the win, his 11th. 5 innings, 4 hits, a run. He walked 5 and K'd 9. And then the Blue Jays used 5 relievers.

0: And the Guardians and Twins in the top of the ninth at Target Field, 9-2 Cleveland. Here's Bolte, 2-1, 2-out, 2-0 A's, bottom of the second. And the right-hander comes set. Bolte waits, and here it is, and it's taken a strike on the outside corner. So it looks very much like things will stay the same regarding the last wild card spot with the Guardians by one over Toronto. 0-1. Here it is, and Bolte hits it foul out of play right side. All you have to do is get in, and you have a chance.
1: That's it. I mean, teams have proven over the last 20 years, right? You get in as a wild card. Sometimes you have a little momentum.
0: Or even if you win you're right. Even if you win your division with a mediocre record, yes, or a pedestrian record. Like the Cardinals, right? 20 years ago?
1: Yep.
0: Here's the 0-2 pitch. Runners at first and second. Bolte waits, and Henry hits a high fly ball center field, playable. Rodriguez in about three steps, and he makes the catch, and the inning is over. And after two, it's 2-0 Athletics.
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0: We've played two in West Sacramento on this Sunday afternoon. It's 2-0 A's. Top of the third, here's Johnny D.
1: Johnny Pareda will lead things off for the Mariners. Two runs, two hits for the A's. No runs, one hit for Seattle. Pareda at 280 with a couple of homers and six driven in. Right-handed hitter. As Jacob Lopez delivers in the first pitch, is swung on and fouled back to the screen. It's 0-1. Pareda, the former Athletic, got to the big leagues after a long, long time in the minor leagues. He's been a solid backup catcher for Dan Wilson's club as the left-hander comes set. Now the 0-1 pitch. That's hit foul, right side out of play. And the count is 0-2. Yeah, tough game last night. A's losing a final score of 19-1 again, but it's just one loss, and the A's still have won 7 of their last 10 games. As Lopez delivers, and the 0-2 pitch, that misses high. One ball and two strikes. A's wearing the white uniforms with the green and gold trim. The Mariners, the blue tops of the gray pants. Red letters and numbers on the back. As Jacob Lopez out of College of the Canyons comes set. Now he's going to meet with Servin. Brian's going to go out there and check on the left-hander. So, yeah, this is game 13. You know, the Mariners kind of have had their way with the A's over the last several years. I mean, the A's are 29-60 over the last 5 years against Seattle. They haven't won a season series since 2020 when they won 6 of 10, that abbreviated season. But again, they win this, they will have taken 7 of the 13 games to break a 6-year drought of winning the season series. 1-2 the count on Johnny Pareda as Jacob delivers in the pitch. That misses outside. Close pitch on the changeup. And it's now 2-2 on Pareda. Bolte shaded 6 or 7 steps toward right center. Gorgeous afternoon. The left-hander at the plate, 2-2 pitch. Slider, that's foul back. I think that got the mask of the home plate umpire, Andy Fletcher. So Brian Servin looking back, making sure that the umpire is all right. 2-2 on Pareda. And for Jacob Lopez, he has thrown a total of 45 pitches, 27 strikes. Actually, no, it got the right shoulder area of the home plate umpire. Slider swung on a drive down the left field line. On the move, Cortez dives and can't quite come up with it. Rounding first, digging for second. Parade to the throw to the second base, not in time. It's a double for Johnny. So Pareda doubles, good effort by Carlos Cortez, trying to make the diving catch to his right, but couldn't quite come up with it. And it's a two-base hit for Pareda. And here's J.P. Crawford. Almost got a glove on it, but Carlos could not hold on. Geloff. And on the grass at third, breaking ball, a beauty in there for a strike, 0-1 on Crawford, who walked in the first inning. Crawford is 15-49 against A's pitching this year. Overall, hitting .223. 11 homers, 35 driven in. Fastball misses inside to J.P. Crawford. And the count's 1-1. Crawford in the last year of his deal. Let's see where he ends up in 2027. Here's the pitch. That's a busted bat pop-up. The second baseman, Donovan Walton, calling for it, and on the dirt makes the catch, and there is one away. So one down in the third. It'll bring up the left fielder, Randy Arozarena. Arozarena grounded into a 6-4-3 double play in the first inning. Hitting 300 against A's pitching this year. 15-50. The left-hander checks second and the pitch. That's a slider, misses away. One of those. 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We're in the top of the third. Here's the pitch. That's taken for a strike, outside edge. On the change from Jacob, it's now 1-1. Rosarena, 272 on the year. 2020 season for Rosarena. Right-handed hitter as Lopez delivers the 1-1 pitch. That swung on, drive to deep left field. Going back, Carlos Cortez at the wall, and it's gone. Randy Arozarena has tied up this game at 2 with a 2-run shot. His 24th of the year. And RBI 72 and 73. So Arozarena with his second home run in as many days. And it's a 2-2 ball game. Like Geloff's pitch that was out of the zone, up around the letters. And the chance of Randy down the first base line, but the Mariner faithful made the trip. Here's Dominic Canzone, so a 2-2 game here in the third. As the pitch to Canzone taken inside with the first pitch fastball, 1-1, no strikes. Going to be a challenge here from Brian Servin, so the A's challenging this. And a little problem with the video as we're waiting. Call still stands. So the A's losing the challenge. Still a ball. 1-0 the count on Dominic Canzone. Jacob delivers the 1-0 pitch. That's swung on and missed. And it's now 1-1. Canzone, he had a home run of the game yesterday. As he was 2-for-4. As Ken said, 5 homers for the Mariners in the ballgame. As Lopez delivers, the pitch misses high. Count 2-1 on Canzone. Cal Raleigh, the on-deck hitter. 7 home runs for the Mariners in the series. As Jacob delivers the 2-1 pitch, that's fouled back to the screen on a slider. And it's now 2-2. Yeah, for Jacob, as we said, 5 of his last 6 starts, 6 innings or more. He missed the Mariners in that 4-game set when the A's were in Seattle. Pitch is fouled away left side of the screen. They'll go into the A's dugout. Remains a 2-2. 2-2 the score. We're in the top of the third. He pitched at T-Mobile on the 21st of April this year, and he got the win. Worked into the 6th. Allowed 7 hits and 2 runs. Just struck out 1 as the pitch misses. Now 3-2 on Canzone. He's only had 1 win since the 24th of July, but he's pitched well enough to win a ton of games. I mean, look, those games against the Tampa Bay Rays on the 10th, where he worked 7. Worked 6 against Texas on the 16th of August. Pitched well in that game. There's the 3-2 pitch. His strike 3 call. He got him. So Canzone strikes out 2nd. Strikeout for Lopez. 2 down. And let's pause while we have a moment for station identification on A's Cast and the A's Radio Network.
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1: Here's Cal Raleigh, switch hitter batting from the right side. Struck out in the 2nd inning as Jacob Lopez delivers in the pitch. That misses high. 1-0 with Ken Korak and Chris Townsend and Chris Carey and Jenny Kavnar. Shudi Babin and Steve Sachs, our entire crew, Johnny Dosco with you from the ballpark in West Sacramento, where the A's and Mariners are tied at 2 in the rubber match of this 3-game set. Lopez to the plate, the 1-0 pitch. Slider misses. And it's 2-0. Raleigh struck out. He tried to hold up on a swing in the 2nd inning. Could not. So Cal now at 179 on the year. 60 homers last year. The 2-0 pitch. Slider misses. Now 3-0. And Jacob now has 62 pitches here in the 3rd inning. They're not on a great pace. Here's that 3-0 pitch is in there for a strike. Now 3-1. Lopez said he's always had been kind of that funky left-hander. The lower arm slider is the pitch. That swung on and missed. And it's now 3-2. He's gone all the way to Cal Raleigh. In the bottom of the third, it'll be McNeil, Geloff, and Butler. 2, 3, and 4. Jacob, he looks into Serbin, left-hander's 3-2 pitch. That's chopped foul toward the A's dugout. Third base side remains at 3-2 on Cal Raleigh. Now the A's trying to get some revenge on Tampa. It was all Rays when the Rays were playing their games here at Sutter Health Park. Tough series for the green and gold. Here's the 3-2 pitch from the left-hander. That is swung on and lifted to shallow right, going out. Walton and McNeil coming in. Butler, and it will fall into foul territory down the line. Both Walton and McNeil went down that right field line, that had a Bermuda Triangle down there as the players were converging, but it landed that small space in foul territory down there. And it remains at 3-2. Yeah, that was great. That honoring Rick Riz before the ball game. We hope Rick Riz is such a quality human being. I saw Matt Weiss came over. Matt knows him pretty well, and I also Donovan Walton also came over to pay his respects to Rick Riz. Walton, of course, drafted by the Mariners, made his big league debut with Seattle. That was really cool before the ball game. As Lopez looks in, the 3-2 pitch is swung on, bounce out there, backhanded nicely by Geloff. He'll throw on one hop to McNeil in time. Nice job, and the inning is over. Good play by Geloff to his right, straddling the line, but two runs in the inning for the Mariners on the two-run homer by Arozarena. Two runs, two hits, nobody left through, two and a half. It's the Mariners 2 and the A's 2.
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1: We go to the bottom of the third. It's a 2-2 ball game. As Jeff McNeil will lead things off. What do we have here? A little delay. Home plate umpire Andy Fletcher.
0: Yeah, I think, you know, there was an issue, I think, with one of the challenges, Johnny.
1: Yeah.
0: And we didn't see the animation up on the screen. So they're actually going to give back a challenge to the A's.
1: Oh, they are?
0: Yes.
1: Well, it says up there the A's have 2 challenges left. And the Mariners have just 1. And what do we have here? Home plate umpire.
0: Andy Fletcher is a little frustrated.
1: He is very frustrated.
0: Yeah.
1: And they add it was to Seattle. They gave Seattle okay. Back their...
0: I thought he had said Athletics, but...
1: Yeah, thought he did too. Well, here's McNeil lead things off against the right-hander, Bryce Miller. Bryce delivers, pitch swung on, and bounced foul outside first, and it's 0-1.
10: Here's today's attendance.
1: 9,171 the attendance. 9,171 the attendance here at Sutter Health Park on this Sunday. McNeil grounded out to Crawford. The shortstop in the first inning, 0-1, as Miller delivers in the pitch. That's rolled on the right side. Naylor will scoop it up. He'll flip it to Miller, covering in time, and there is one away. So 3-1 on the put out, one down. That will bring up Zach Geloff, the third baseman, who homered in the first inning, his 18th of the year. Blaze fans, today we're proud to recognize Shores of Hope. 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It's our nonprofit for today. There's Geloff as Miller delivers. Zach takes a strike on a first pitch sinker in 96 from Bryce Miller. And it's 0-1. I remember that matchup so well, May 2nd, 2023 at the Coliseum with the Millers facing each other. There was a lot of hype about Bryce Miller coming in as well. The 0-1 pitch, that misses outside, 1-1. It was kind of that experiment. Remember the A's were looking at Mason Miller as a starter for a short time.
0: Well, he was a starter. I mean, he came up as a starter.
1: Yep. But he has found his niche for sure. The 1-1 pitch. That swung it off the glove of Bryce Miller, and it ricochets to Arroyo, who throws to first. I think if Miller does not get a glove on that, that's destined for center field for a single. So just that light, just barely got his glove, and that small little adjustment, it was able to get it. The ball went toward Arroyo. So it's a 1-4-3 put out. Two down, here's Butler.
0: Yeah, fielding his position. But yeah, Mason came up as a starter. Then he had a little issue with his elbow.
1: Yep.
0: And at that point, the A's were feeling that he would be better suited to pitching out of the bullpen physically.
1: Here is Butler as Miller delivers. Lawrence gets hit.
0: Wow.
1: Lawrence hit with that pitch.
0: I don't think the A's are going to be real happy with
1: that. I don't think so either. That was... So Butler hit with a pitch. I don't know about that. We'll see if there are any warnings here, but...
0: Well, remember last weekend up in Seattle, I forget the game. We could go back and check it, that both benches were warned in that game.
1: Yeah. So Butler hit with that pitch. That... Right in the... Looks like he got it in the... The right elbow area. Man, so Lawrence hit with the pitch. Here's Max Muncy, the designated hit with a runner on first and two outs. As Bryce Miller set at his chest. The long look and now to the plate, the pitch, breaking ball for a strike. And it's 0-1 on Max Muncy. Muncy 234, 9 homers, 30 driven in.
0: It was the first game of the series on the third.
1: And Butler was not pleased as Bryce Miller goes over to first and the ball comes loose.
0: Remember after Donovan Walton had the pinch hit home run.
1: Yes.
0: And then Servin was hit.
1: That's right. And the benches were warned. Yep.
0: The benches were warned.
1: Yep.
0: September 3rd.
1: 13th and final meeting between these two clubs. Big hole on the right side for Max Muncy. As Bryce Miller delivers in the pitch, that swung on a chop foul at home plate. It's 0-2 on Max. Two runs, three hits for the Mariners. Two runs, two hits for the A's. We're in the bottom of the third. Game 150 on the year. A's come in 60-89. As Bryce Miller to the plate in the 0-2 pitch. That misses and goes to the screen. It'll be a wild pitch moving Butler to second. So the go-ahead run standing at second base. Count is 1-2 on Max Muncy. Max is 9-for-26 against Mariner pitching this year and 2-for-7 in the series. One and two the count. Bryce Miller checks second. Now the 1-2 pitch to Muncy. Breaking ball swung on. Fly ball to right center. On the move, Rodriguez and Canzone. And it will be Dominic Canzone to make the catch for out number three. The inning is over. No runs. Hit batsman. One left. We're through three complete. It's the A's two and the Mariners two.
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1: 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Two to the scores. We go to the top of the fourth. First pitch, a slider swung on and missed. 0-1 on Julio Rodriguez. Rodriguez, Naylor, Arroyo. 5, 6, and 7 to face Jacob Lopez. 2 runs, 2 hits for the A's. 2 runs, 3 hits for the Mariners. Mariners 5 back in the West and 5 back in the wild card with 13 to go. Here's the 0-1. That misses outside, but the changeup from Jacob. 1 ball and 1 strike. Jacob talked about his demotion earlier this year to AAA and how much it helped him. Here's the 1-1 pitch. That's fouled back. He said, you can either go down there and mope or you go down and get to work. And he got to work and he was back up and he has been lights out ever since he got back from AAA. He said, those experiences, although at the time are painful, he knew it benefit him. Went down to AAA as the 1-2 pitch is hit foul right side out of play.
0: He also said that during your interview with him that he wasn't fully healthy at that point.
1: Yeah.
0: And that when he went down and then came back up, he regained full health.
1: That's right. 1-2 the count. Julio hitting 244 on the year. As the pitch is fouled back, top of the screen, remains at 1-2. Julio, 134 hits on the season. Julio, 5-for-10 in the series. Right-handed swinger. As the left-hander, Jacob Lopez, comes set the 1-2 pitch. That misses high with a slider. It looks like a cutter. It's now 2-2 on Julio Rodriguez.
0: He said something interesting, too, about that delivery you talked about, which is funky.
1: 2-2 pitch. That swung on and missed on the slider. Down he goes. So for Lopez, that's his third strikeout. One away, and here's Naylor.
0: And he wasn't criticizing any coach or any of the coaches he's been around, but he said, you know, this my delivery is kind of my own. And I've kind of have to figure it out on my own. There's not a lot of coaching that will help me because of the uniqueness of the delivery.
1: It is.
0: It's his. It's really helped him.
1: It is unique for sure.
0: It's funky.
1: It is. Slider in there for a strike, 0-1. Tops out about 91, 92 miles an hour, but it's just, again, a tough guy to pick up. 0-1 the count on Naylor. Flied out to Bolte in center field in the second inning. That pitch misses outside. Looked like a good pitch. Is a missed away. Now 1-1 on Naylor. 269 on the year. Naylor got off to a terrible start this year. And he has not had an outstanding year. Here's the 1-1 pitch. That's bounced right side and through for a base hit. So one out single for Naylor. That is the fourth hit for the Mariners on the afternoon. And here's Michael Arroyo, the second baseman. Yeah, we'll see about Dan Wilson at the end of the year. I mean, they had an article the other day saying dead man walking and that they think he's in trouble. But and we'll see about Jerry DePoto, too. We don't know what's going to happen with this Mariner organization. As the left-hander to the plate and the pitch. That's taken outside. One ball and no strikes. A slider from the left-hander, Jacob Lopez. We have a 2-2 game. We're in the top of the fourth inning. McNeil holding on. Naylor at first. Wind picking up here at Sutter Health Park. Many folks enjoying the berm area on a gorgeous day. As left-hander delivers in the pitch, that's swung on and missed on a fastball four-seamer. One ball, one strike on Arroyo. And big night for Arroyo last night. Again, the first hit of his big league career, the double in the fourth inning. He thought he had a base hit in his first at-bat in the second inning, but Lico Williams with a beautiful play to his right to rob him of a hit. There's the pitch. That's hit foul to our right. Off the facade, actually in one of the suites to our right. One ball, two strikes. Arroyo, single, double, and homer. Drove in three, scored two runs. 1-2 the count. He's three for his first eight in the big leagues. Here's the pitch. That bender misses down and in. Two balls, two strikes. Again, with the left-hander going, we're not seeing Lazaro Montes, the big left-handed slugger, already has three home runs for the Mariners.
0: We'll see him eventually today.
1: And we will at some point. You're right. 2-2 the count. Lopez delivers the 2-2 pitch. Slider misses away. A little backdoor slider, could not get it. 3-2 the count.
0: He's throwing a ton of pitches. He's looking at a five-inning game.
1: Yeah.
0: The way things are going now.
1: Over 80 pitches for Jacob. It's just been a grinder of a game so far for Lopez. As the left-hander to the plate, the runner goes. The pitch is hit foul to our right. With Josh Naylor, too, and we touched on it the other day. Already with 40 stolen bases for the Mariners. Hasn't been with the Mariners all too long, and he just sneaks up on you, right? Good, smart base dealer, no situations, and I mean, he stole a ton of bases first week with the club. Last year, the 3-2 pitch, that misses inside, ball four. So, second time he's walked Arroyo, third walk overall for Jacob. And now the Mariners, first and second, one out. Here is Weston Wilson, the third baseman. Wilson fouled out to McNeil, the first baseman, back in the second inning, 0-1 at the Red Sox. And the Red Sox they're underway in their ball game against the Royals. They're scoreless top of the second inning at Fenway. When the Red Sox get their next win, Ken, as the lefty delivers inside, and it's one ball, no strikes, they'll become the first team in Major League Baseball history to lose 46 of their first 78 and finish above 500. What a job Chad Tracy has done with that club. Pitch swung on a drive down the left field line, hooking in the corner. Long way to go for Carlos Cortez, and he'll run out of room. Foul ball. 1-1 on Weston Wilson. Peyton Tolley pitching for the Red Sox in that game against the Royals.
0: The managerial change, you'd have to say, paid dividends for them.
1: Absolutely. 81-68. The Red Sox are... So 1-1 on Weston Wilson. Right-hand hitter, 5-for-10 in the series. Here's the pitch. That bender misses down and in. And it's 2-1 on Wilson. 2-15 on the year. 4 homers, 13 driven in. He's got back-to-back homers by Geloff and Butler in the first inning. 2-1 pitch. That's a breaking ball for a strike outside edge. 2-2 on Wilson. Mariners are 30 in 44 on the road this year. As Lopez steps off, trying to keep Naylor close at second. 2-2 our score in the top half of the fourth inning. Wilson batting from the right side. 32 years old, former Philly Weston Wilson. The 2-2 pitch. That misses outside with the fastball, 90. And it's 3-2, another full count. Man, he's closing in on 90 pitches for the ball game. Arroyo at first, Naylor at second. With one out, as Jacob to the plate, the 3-2 pitch is swung on and popped up. Foul territory, first base. That will go out of play in amongst the crowd. And it remains at 3-2 on Wilson. Johnny Pareda is the on-deck hitter. Some action now in the A's bullpen. Here's the pitch. That's bounced foul toward the A's dugout. He may not get into the fifth inning this game. So 3-2 the count. As the right-hander Scott Blewett beginning to loosen up in the bullpen for the Athletics. 3-2 the count. Runners take their leads. As Lopez delivers the 3-2 pitch, is swung on and popped up shallow center field, drifting out Donovan Walton. And he's not going to make the play. It falls in, and the runners move up 90 feet. Walton went out, as did Williams. Bolte came in and landed between them for a bloop single. And Wilson picks up his sixth hit of the series. It loads the bases for the catcher, Johnny Pareda. Man.
0: Henry got a late break on it, because really that's his ball, I think.
1: Johnny. It is.
0: But he just did not read it great off the bat.
1: I think Walton, kind of hearing footsteps too, is going to make the over-the-shoulder catch. So here is Pareda with the bases loaded and one out. Johnny doubled and scored in the third. As Lopez delivers, pitch swung on and missed on the fastball. It's 0-1. This will be his last inning, Jacob Lopez.
0: That ball was up there for a long time.
1: Yes, it was. 0-1 on Pareda. 2-for-11 against A's pitching this year. Good crowd on this Sunday. Left-hander delivers in the pitch. That's taken outside. 1-1. And the Mariners been taking a lot of pitches. Close pitches, too. Bases loaded here. Wilson at first, Arroyo at second, Naylor at third. As the 95th pitch from Lopez is swung on and missed. And the count now 1-2. J.P. Crawford, the on-deck hitter. Just a strange pacing to this game. As Lopez delivers, and the 1-2 pitch is fouled back to the screen. Johnny Pareda just comes to the ballpark with incredible attitude every single day. Infectious in that clubhouse. Always smiling, having a good time. Bases loaded here with one out as Lopez delivers, and the pitch is swung on. Line drive to left. Cortez coming up to make the catch for the out. He's going to fire home, and the throw to the plate not in time. He scores, and it's 3-2. Kind of ill-advised throw home by Cortez, because Arroyo moves to third. Holding at first base is Wilson. A sacrifice fly for Pareda. His seventh RBI of the year, and the Mariners have their first lead of the day. It's 3-2.
0: Let's credit Naylor, because he read it right off the bat, got back to third to tag. And, you know, he's faster than we think, Naylor.
1: He is.
0: When we talk about the stolen bases, like, wow, how could he steal so many bases? He's a big dude, but he runs well.
1: He does. So Pareda with a sacrifice fly, first and third, two outs. It's a 3-2 lead for Seattle. And here's Crawford, the sixth man to bat in the inning. Crawford has walked, and he has popped up. As Jacob delivers a fastball for a strike on the outside edge. 98th pitch for Lopez. 61 strikes.
0: Give the Mariners credit too, John.
1: Yeah.
0: They've a good sense of the strikes today.
1: No doubt. They've grinded out at bats, fouled off a ton of pitches, for sure. Pitch taken down and in with a four-seam fastball. 1-1 on J.P. Crawford. 223-11 homers, 35 driven in. Wilson and Naylor, or Wilson and Arroyo, I should say, take the lead first and third. The pitch, that misses outside. And it's 2-1 on J.P. Crawford. So we'll see Blewett, I'm sure, in the top half of the fifth. There's the 2-1 from Jacob. That's in there for a strike on a slider. And it's now 2-2 this top of the fourth, brought to you by Golden State Lumber and Showrooms with a premier inventory across the Bay Area, Sacramento, and Stockton.
0: You'll see Blewett if Crawford gets on base here, right?
1: That's true. That's very true. 2-2 the count. Here's the 2-2 pitch. Is bounced off the body of Lopez, and everybody's safe. And it's now 4-2 Seattle. Would have been a sure out had it not hit Jacob. That's going to be a base hit for Crawford, his 36th RBI of the year. And here comes Kotze. That's going to be all for Jacob Lopez. Man. So we'll take a break. It's a 4-2 lead for the Mariners. Scott Blewett's coming in. We're in the fourth inning. We'll have more after this.
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1: Scott Blewett takes over here for the Athletics. Runners on first and second, two outs, and Rosarena will be the seventh man to bat in the inning. Well, a brand new episode of Beyond the Dugout is here. Dallas Braden sits down with Zach Geloff. From making the leap to the big leagues to embracing versatility on the diamond, Zach breaks down the adjustments and mindset that have defined his professional journey. 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Dallas does a great job on those Beyond the Dugout features. Here's a Rosarena who is grounded into a 6-4-3 double play and homered. A two-run shot for a Rosarena in the third. Blewett, no record, ERA of 2.45. He's been great for the A's. His pitch is hit foul by a Rosarena out of play right side. It's 0-1. For Scott, his 20th appearance of the year, 2-0, as we said. He has 9 walks and 26 strikeouts between the A's and the Cardinals. Only had 1 appearance in 2 innings for St. Louis. Here's the 0-1 pitch. That's bounced up the middle. And diving attempt by Williams goes past him and into center field for a base hit. Coming in to score is Wilson, stopping at second base Crawford. It's 5-2 Seattle. So a 3-run fourth for the Mariners. Rosarena with his 3rd RBI of the game and his 74th for the year. A little breaking ball away and just chopped it up the middle. And here is Canzone, the 8th man to bat in the inning. Still can't quite close the book on Lopez yet. He's responsible for J.P. Crawford at second base. Here's Dominic Canzone. Popped up and struck out 0-for-2. Left-handed batter. Lewitt checks second, out of the plate in the pitch. That's swung on, fly ball to left field. Cortez coming up to make the catch, about 35 feet from the left field line, and the inning is over. But the damage done, three runs, four hits, a walk, and two left through three and a half. It's the Mariners 5 and the A's 2.
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1: We go to the bottom of the fourth. It's a 5-2 lead for the Mariners. Mariners 2 in the third, 3 in the fourth. So he's left to play catch-up here against Bryce Miller. He was almost at 60 pitches himself. As Donovan Walton will lead things off. Bryce Miller, the leg kick, and out of the play in the pitch. That's hard hit ball and one hop. Gobbled up by Naylor. He'll feed Miller, covering in time, and there is one away. So that is the fourth. Check that, the fourth ground ball out induced by Miller. Here's Carlos Cortez, the left fielder's bottom of the fourth, brought to you by NorCal Auto Group. 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A's with an off day tomorrow in Florida. And then they will take on the Tampa Bay Rays for 3 Tuesday, Wednesday, and Thursday. Here is Carlos Cortez, left-handed hitter. As Miller to the plate, the pitch to Carlos misses high, one ball, no strikes.
0: Yeah, as you said, they're already in the postseason, but they're trying to nail down the East, the Rays.
1: They are. And they've kind of had that 4-5 game lead over the Yankees for quite a while.
0: They've been relentless.
1: They really have. Here's the 1-0 pitch. That misses high, two balls and no strikes on Cortez.
0: I mean, they really have a good club. And Caminero, I still think he's a legitimate MVP candidate.
1: Yeah.
0: 40 home runs.
1: There's the 2-0 pitch. That's taken high. Now 3-0 on Carlos Cortez. Lined out to Wilson, third baseman in the second inning. Mariners, I mean, they've been in third place since August the 4th. Third place alone in the West. There's the 3-0 pitch. Miller delivers very high. Ball four. So Cortez with a walk in for Bryce Miller. He has three walks and hit batsman. And here is Brian Servin, the catcher. Five runs, seven hits for the Mariners. Two runs, two hits for the Athletics.
0: Yeah, the Rays just DFA'd Michael Grove, the former Dodger.
1: Wow.
0: Right-hander. And is kind of wondering, maybe he might be a guy the A's would like to take a look at.
1: He's got good stuff. Here's the pitch. Bryce Miller delivers a little high, one ball, no strikes. The Dodgers were really high on him for a while.
0: They were. Like him and like a Bobby Miller, too, remember?
1: Yes, yeah. 1-0 on Servin. 212 on the year for Servin. Big hole on the right side. Miller delivers a strike at the knees on a sinker. 95. It's 1-1. Naylor is holding on Carlos Cortez as the right hand delivers in the pitch. That's chased and missed on a slider. And it's 1-2 now on Servin. On deck hitter is Alika Williams. Again, the attendance, 9,171. Did I get that right?
0: You did.
1: 9,171. The attendance here at Sutter Health Park on this Sunday. As Bryce Miller to the plate. The pitch, breaking ball, misses high. Two balls and two strikes. And for Bryce Miller, just from what he's been talking to some of the Mariners people, just been a little out of sync.
0: His command has not been great today.
1: No.

0: You on Williams? The Mariners coming oh so close to going to the World Series last year. It just has not been their year this year. There's the 0-2. That misses high. Now 1-2. Carlos takes his lead, the 1-2 pitch. That's bounced back to Miller. He'll love it. Jog several steps, underhanded nailer. The inning is over. No runs, a walk, one left. We're through four. It's the Mariners leading the Athletics 5-2.
1: This is the story of the one. 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
0: We go to the top of the fifth inning. It's a 5-2 Seattle lead. Once again, here's Ken.
6: And so the M's come up with Raleigh leading it off against Blewett. He's batting left for the first time today. And then Rodriguez and Naylor. Cal Raleigh, 21 home runs, 60 RBIs, swings and misses. It's 0-1. The average at just 179 after the 60 home run season a year ago. Butler deep and right, shaded toward the line. Infield to pull, the pitch to Cal Raleigh is a 55-footer, and it's 1-1. Jacob Lopez, 3 2/3. And charged with all 5 runs today. A's have 2 hits, and they both left the ballpark, back-to-back by Geloff and Butler in the bottom of the first. Here's the pitch by Blewett, and that's bloop. Right center, long run. Bolte will not get it. Plays it on a hop, and so Raleigh dunks a base hit to right center, and the Mariners have a start in the fifth. Well, after their huge night last night, they're right back at it today.
0: Hey, by the way, great job on the Hall of Fame ceremony yesterday. You crushed it.
6: Oh, thanks, buddy.
0: Yeah, you did great. That was fun.
6: Yeah, it was a great evening, and you know, the big thing for me is, here's the pitch, and Julio takes a strike. Try to make it special for the Hall of Famers.
0: Yeah, for sure. But
6: you know how emotional the night is for them, and especially with, like, Sandy Alderson said he had 12 members of his family there last night. Here's the pitch to Julio, and he hits a ground ball weakly toward third, a foul ball.
0: That's why I thought it was cool that you talked about the friends and family members that came out to support the Hall of Famers and the Hall of Famers from the past. You recognize that. I thought that was cool.
6: Well, Carol Fossey here,
0: yep.
6: And she tries to make it back, and it's important for her to be here.
0: Yep.
6: Because this is, I mean, Ray, what, 50 years in baseball?
0: Yeah.
6: Johnny?

0: No balls and two strikes. It's family. And the pitch is high, even though, you know, sadly he's gone. And, you know, Ricky Henderson's wife, Pamela.
1: Yep.
0: So many people still talking about the passing of Ricky. Like, how could that happen? It seemed like Ricky was one guy who would live forever. Here's the 1-2 pitch, and that's outside. It's in the dirt, and back to first base goes Raleigh.
1: You know, as though, and I noticed when people pass, and Ricky, obviously what a career, but when we went to Ricky's memorial, it was mostly about the human being, right?
0: Right.
1: Right. And same with Dave Henderson. As great a player as he was, it was about who he was as a person that you reflect on when someone passes away.
0: 2-2. And the pitch to Julio, and that swung on tap foul. He stays alive. And Ricky was also represented by his great friend, the big man, Fred Atkins.
1: Yeah, he's great.
0: Childhood friends from their days in Oakland.
1: Yeah. And you go back with him a long way, right?
0: Well, I called his games when he was playing basketball at Sonoma State.
1: Unreal.
0: Like 43 years ago, Johnny. 2-2. It's down 5-2 in the fifth. Bolte about 3 or 4 steps toward right center. Butler shaded toward the line and right. And his line is knocked down at first. And McNeil's going to get a double play. He just simply tags the bag for the out. Although I guess Raleigh was able to get back to first.
1: He was.
0: So McNeil has a sure double play if he fields it cleanly. But once the ball hit the dirt there, Cal Raleigh was able to scramble back ahead of the tag attempt by McNeil. He was on the bag for the out as they take care of Rodriguez. So that's out number one. And Naylor is coming up. And the pitch by Blewett. And that's taken down and in. They appeal to third and no on the appeal. Roy Steele's daughter was here.
1: Yeah, that's right.
0: Night.
1: Yes.
0: The voice of God.
1: Had a chance to talk to her for a while. Yep.
0: Here's the 1-0 pitch. And that's taken low. 2-0.
1: I mean, everybody says that to her, too, about Roy Steele's voice.
0: Voice of God.
1: Yeah, really did.
0: When you walked into the Coliseum and you heard Roy's voice, that was baseball,
1: yes,
0: man. Here's the 2-0 pitch, and that's inside, and it's 3-0. So 3-0, one out, it's 5-2, the Mariners lead. We're in the fifth.
1: Outstanding stop by Servin there. Didn't have time to shift his body. Had to backhand it while it was in on Naylor.
0: Naylor 1-for-2, left-handed hitter. 5 runs, 8 hits, Mariners. 2 runs, 2 hits for the A's. Hitting room in right center. The infield to pull. Geloff is way off the line over at third. Right-hander out of the stretch, working from the third base side. And here it is, and that is outside, man. So Naylor walks, now first and second. And that'll bring up young Michael Arroyo. And Dan Hubbs, the A's pitching coach, coming out as the A's get action going in the bullpen. 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So it's 5-2. And again, the A's and the Rays on Tuesday night. Of course, the A's haven't played in St. Pete since the 24 season. Steinbrenner Field, the spring training home of the Yankees in Tampa last year. Hurricane Milton doing all that damage to the Trop.
1: That's right. Tore up the roof.
0: They've done some renovations too there, so.
1: Yeah, they say it looks.
0: Looking forward to see what they've done.
1: Looks a little more sunny in there, they say. They made it thinner as far as the roof is concerned.
0: So, first and second, one out, A's down 3, and the delivery, and that's taken a strike on the inside corner and challenged by Arroyo. And he was right. Man, the kid got the challenge right.
1: Yeah, you got to earn it when you have 10 plate appearances in the big leagues.
0: Exactly. Well, you know, construction began on Tropicana Field like 40 years ago, Johnny.
1: Yeah.
0: Here's the 1-0 pitch, and that's outside, backhanded by Servin. And certainly technology has vastly improved since then. In terms of, the roof you're talking about.
1: Yeah.
0: 2-0 the count. Runners at first and second, one out, and the pitch, and Arroyo outside. And Scott Blewett has thrown as many balls as strikes here. Right-hander up and throwing in the A's bullpen. Hitting room in right center, the infield to pull, and it's on the way, and that's outside. Man, these last 2 days have been brutal for the skipper.
1: No doubt. Third time Arroyo's walked, and Kotze...
0: Here he comes. Base is loaded. The A's just trying to stay in this game now. It's 5-2 Mariners. One out, call to the bullpen. We're playing in the top of the fifth. And we'll be back after this.
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0: Luis Medina comes out of the bullpen for the A's. He inherits a bases-loaded situation. And here's big Lazaro Montez coming off the bench. And
1: you knew you'd see him.
0: You get the immediate reaction from the Mariners fans. Three home runs already, a couple of weeks in the big leagues. And Medina goes to work on him. The infield is back. And here's the stretch, and ready, and the big left-handed hitter swings and misses on a good curveball. A's trying to stay in this game. 8 hits, Mariners, 2 hits for the A's. They'd love to turn a double play here. Raleigh's at third, Naylor at second, Arroyo at first. Medina working from the first base side. He's at the belt, now time is called. Montez, 6'6" left-handed hitter from Cuba. He's playing in his 12th major league game. And the pitch by Medina is taken down and in. He has 3 home runs. He has 1 double. 25 major league at-bats. Bolte shaded toward left center. Medina with the pitch. Swung on and missed.
1: Does he get cheated?
0: He does not. Change up. No, when it's suddenly windy around home plate after one of his swings. 1-2. Medina out of the stretch. And here's the 1-2 pitch on the way, and it's down and in. Now 2-2. A's pitchers have walked 5. 1 out in the 5th inning. So the Mariners have had 13 base runners already. Now Medina, glove on his left knee. Now he's ready. He comes to the belt. And with the bases loaded and one out, the 2-2 delivery by Medina is swung on and missed. Does it buy him a fastball 100? Now, Medina has really been good.
1: He has. And Montes, understanding this is the big leagues, 100 couldn't catch up with it.
0: And that'll bring up Johnny Pareda. 5-2 Seattle, and the pitch to Johnny is inside, almost hit him. You look at Medina in his previous 16 games, Johnny. He has a 1.47 ERA and 27 strikeouts in 18 and a third innings. And a record of 3-0, that goes back to the 1st of August. 1-0 count, Johnny Pareda takes high, 2-0.
1: I think you can confidently say, you know, you go into the 2027 campaign firmly with Medina in the back end of your bullpen, right?
0: No question. I think you could say the same thing about Hogan Harris.
1: Yes.
0: Hitting room in left center, infield to pull. Pareda slightly open stance, and he takes high at inside, 3-0. 19 games for the A's a year ago for Johnny Pareda. He is from Venezuela. Medina working from the stretch. And now the 3-0 pitch. And here it is. And that's a strike taking all the way inside corner. Big pitch right here. He's just trying to stay within striking distance on this Sunday afternoon. They lead from first, second, and third, and the 3-1 pitch to Pareda, and that's in for a strike. Move with a breaking ball. Actually, well, sinking action that time. Sinking fastball at 97. They'll all be going on a 3-2 to Johnny Pareda. Top half of the fifth inning. That time is called by Pareda. He wipes his brow and puts his helmet back on, you know, making sure it's secured. And Medina, motionless up on the hill, now kind of bending into his left hip and now ready. And Pareda close to the plate, slightly open stance. And with the bases loaded, they run the 3-2 pitch is high. The sixth walk issued by A's pitching and the sixth run scored by the Mariners as they lead 6-2. Three walks in the inning. And that'll bring up J.P. Crawford, whose walk popped out and singled. And here's the pitch to Crawford, and that's taken for a strike. I mean, it would be an extreme long shot, obviously, but a win today by the Astros, they'd be four games back in the division. Hitting room in right center, and here's the pitch to Crawford, and that's taken for a strike. And all you can do in that situation, Johnny, is just play as hard as you can for as long as you can, and you never know.
1: Yeah, we always say that until you're mathematically eliminated. There's, oh no, but yeah, four back with 12 to go, long shot, but still in it.
0: Here's the 0-2 pitch with the bases loaded, and Crawford, it's inside. You've just got to think that you never know, and look at all the crazy, nutty things that have happened in sports. But you think the odds were like 1 in 100.
1: It happens sometimes.
0: It does. One ball, two strikes. Medina out of the stretch. Turns, delivers, and is swung on and bounced is short. Alika Williams right there. He's on the bag, and that's the end of the inning. And we're halfway through on this Sunday. After 4.5, it's 6-2 Mariners.
5: Help your kid excel in math and
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5: Wow.
0: To the bottom of the fifth, it's 6-2 Mariners. Brock Rodden takes over at third base. And the A's come up with the top of the order against Bryce Miller. The first game of the Astros series, beginning the final series of the year on Thursday night, September 24th. It's Hispanic Heritage Night here at the ballpark. Early arriving fans will receive an exclusive A's soccer jersey, bringing vibrant culture, passion, and an epic celebration to the ballpark. Athletics.com/promotions. So here's Bolte against Miller. He's trying to dig out of a big hole, and the pitch to Henry is taken outside 1-0. 72 pitches for Bryce Miller. And the hits, again, the back-to-back, Geloff and Butler in the first. Since then, the A's have had some chances. And here's the 1-0 pitch, and that's a little dribbler up the third baseline, rolling, foul. Back-to-back walks with two out in the second, and Bolte fly to center. Two outs in the third, and Butler was hit by a pitch. One out walk to Cortez in the fourth. Then a strikeout and a comebacker. And see on that, the comebacker that Williams hit with Miller in great fielding position. That's just so important. And how many comebackers if pitchers just don't get in a good position, Johnny? And that can be an E1 or an infield single.
1: Yeah, most of the time they do score to hit, right, when it's back to the pitcher.
0: So Bolte back to the plate. So the White Sox lead over the Guardians now. It's just a half game. One ball, one strike. And the turn, and Miller delivers, and a swung on hit foul. Sox are 76 and 73, and the Guardians are 76 and 74. That big celebration in St. Louis yesterday. Here's the 1-2 pitch, and down and away.
1: Molina.
0: They count 2 balls and 2 strikes.
1: With Molina?
0: Yeah, they had, and just going to talk about that a little bit, because, of course, the A's had so many of their Hall of Famers on hand for the ceremony yesterday. And 2 balls, 2 strikes, and it's taken high. From some of the most recent, and those from the original class 8 years ago. And Tony La Russa and Mark McGuire, I think, would have been here last night. 3-2 pitch. It's foul back out of play. In fact, Max told Dallas Braden that he would have been here if not for what was going on in St. Louis.
1: Yeah.
0: With Yadier Molina and Albert Pujols going in the Cardinals Hall of Fame. Three balls, two strikes, it's on the way, and that's taken high. Bolte works a walk. And that'll bring up Jeff McNeil, and I think Tony would have been here as well.
1: Yeah.
0: But they also, the celebration of the 20th anniversary of the Cardinals winning the 06 World Series over the Tigers, who played the Cards after the Tigers beat the A's in the ALCS. So here's McNeil, he's 0-2, and he lines one down the right field line, foul, out of play. 6 runs, 8 hits. For Seattle, 2 runs, 2 hits for the A's. And the guys from the 70s teams with Raleigh Fingers and Campy here.
1: That was so great.
0: And Blue Moon guys, going in. No balls and one strike. Hitting room in right center. Ready, and a move to first, kind of picked off in the tag, and they got him. Wow. You can't let that happen when you're down by 4 runs. Henry was leaning, and a quick pickoff move by Miller, and the slap tag by Naylor, and no argument.
1: Yeah, not in the 6-2 game. Yep, you're right.
0: One away. McNeil with a count of 0-1. And here it is, and it's swung on foul back. But one of the things about Henry, and his stolen base percentage has been much better as he's reached 20 steals for the year. I think he was something like 8 out of his last 9 or 9 out of his last 10, Johnny. And Ryan Christensen, the A's first base coach, who handles the running game. The 0-2, it's high, 1-2. I asked him the other day, what's the number one most important thing for a guy like Bolte to learn? And he said, learning the pitchers, learning their moves. Here's the 1-2 pitch, and a swing on bounce weakly to second. Right there, Arroyo throws to first for the out. The tendency is, when are they coming over? When are they coming to the plate? And so just having it, and that comes with experience.
1: Well, that's where Ricky Henderson was a savant. He knew pitchers, he knew moves, he knew footwork, he knew all that stuff. You could talk about the athleticism of Ricky Henderson, but he wasn't the fastest of all those base dealers. He was just the smartest, right?
0: And he passed that along during all the years he was working with the A's minor league base runners.
1: For sure.
0: So now time is called. Geloff checks in, and it's a 6-2 game. The A's are trailing. Now something is going on. The plate umpire, Andy Fletcher, is maybe, are they saying that one of the ball boys is in play down the left field line in foul territory? Or I have no idea. Dan Wilson's coming out. One of the ball boys are where they should be.
1: Actually, yeah, they are.
0: Because there's not a lot of foul territory down there.
1: Yep.
0: But Dan Wilson is pointing at something down the left field line. And we can't see right into the left field corner from our broadcast position here, but Dan was motioning down over there, Johnny.
1: Yeah, he's not pleased about something.
0: One ball and no strikes to Geloff is, I don't know.
1: Yeah, I have no idea.
0: One ball and no strikes. Here it is, and that's taken for strike at the knees. And we get a challenge from Mr. Geloff, and a good call by Zach.
1: Yep.
0: For all the stuff that's happened, the A's are still in this game at 6-2. Zach is homered and bounced out. Two out, nobody aboard. Bottom in the fifth. Here it is. A breaking ball inside.
1: Well, the pacing of the game has not been ideal.
0: That would be speaking euphemistically.
1: Yes.
0: 3-0. And here it is, and high inside bends him out of there. Well, Miller has not exactly been letter perfect with his command either.
1: 5 walks for Bryce Miller now, and a hit batsman. He's just trying to get through 5 here.
0: So as the A's are batting in the bottom of the 5th inning, this team has seen 11 bases on balls and a hit batter. So here's Butler. It's down 6-2. Here it is, and it's swung on and missed. No balls and 1 strike.
1: Wouldn't call it crisp.
0: No, I wouldn't. There are some games that even the pitch clock can't help.
1: That's right.
0: 0-1. Here it is, and it's taken low, and it's 1-1 strike.
1: Look, over the course of 162, you're going to have some, right? Even the best players in the world, which these guys are, you're going to have the games like this. It's going to happen.
0: That is exactly correct. 1-1. Canzone straight up and right. And here's the 1-1 pitch on the way, and that's low, and it's 2-1. Muncy's on deck. Nobody throwing in the bullpen for the Mariners. 6-2 Seattle. They is trying to come back in the bottom of the 5th. Butler's 4-for-9 on the series with 2 homers. 2-1. And the right-hander sets, turns, here it is, and it's bounced foul first base side. 229 for Lawrence. He's batting about 282 with 8 home runs and 25 RBIs in his last 31 games. Miller from the stretch. Lots of room in right center. Now Miller steps off. Geloff gets back to the bag at first. And the 2-2 pitch. And the right-hander, the pause, turns. Here it is. And swung on and missed. Down he goes on a split. Couple of walks. The A's fail to score. And after 5, it's 6-2 Seattle.
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0: The right-hander Jeff Hartlieb comes out of the A's bullpen to work as we go to the 6th. Mariners lead 6-2. Rosarena will lead it off. 1:30 for the beginning of the wall-to-wall baseball coverage on Tuesday with Tony and the Commander on A's Cast Live, and 3:40 for the first pitch. The A's and the Rays from St. Pete. Jeff Hartley delivers, and a Rosarena takes Cy inside. 6-8-0 for the Mariners, 2-2-0 for the A's. Hartley, 13th appearance, 1-1, 4.58 ERA. And he deals, and a Rosarena swings and misses. The Tigers beat the Rockies 8-1 today. Spencer Torkelson, Petaluma, California, 23rd home run. And Rosarena goes around. It's 1-2. Nationals over the Angels, 6-3. Zach Neto hit his 26th for the Halos. The Phillies, a 7-run eighth. And the Phillies beat Atlanta 9-4. Here's the 1-2 pitch and dribble foul. Matt Olson hit his 39th.
1: I mean, you look at his career numbers, his pacing, where he is at his age.
0: Yeah, no.
1: Man.
0: Tremendous. I give Matt a great deal of credit, too. Here's the 1-2 pitch, and it's fouled back because, really, in essence, he replaced Freddie Freeman with the Braves.
1: He did.
0: And that could have really been daunting to think of the pressure he might have put on himself and going back home.
1: Yeah, hometown kid, too.
0: And
1: yeah.
0: He's been great.
1: Yep.
0: One ball, two strikes, and the delivery, and that swung on foul back. Toronto 8-1 over Baltimore. Dylan Cease got the win. Okamoto, Guerrero, and Springer home runs, and as we said, for Vlad, his first home run at home this year. The Marlins, a 4-run bottom of the ninth, and they beat the Dodgers 6-4. The Rays over the Astros, 14-4. Here's a dribbler to the right side. Charge at second. Walton flipped to first for the out. A Rosarena's retired. That'll bring up Canzone. Jonathan Aranda hit two homers for the Rays. He has 21. 2-0. The Yankees over the Mets. The Yanks take 2 out of 3 in that series. And Cam Schlittler with his 14th. Now the pitch. And that's hit to left field, slicing right down the line and foul out of play. Schlittler is going to win the Cy Young.
1: Well, he is. And there was an article today on MLB.com that they want to put him in the MVP conversation, which I don't necessarily agree with. The underlying numbers, they were trying to sell that, but it's going to be Yordan or Caminero, I think.
0: Yeah, here's the 0-1 pitch, swung on and foul back, and just off to our right. Ben Rice hit his 38th. As we've been mentioning, the Cardinals beat the White Sox 3-1. They take 2 out of 3 in that interleague series. And the pitch for a ball, 1-2. The Reds over the Brewers, 4-3. Cleveland, 9. Minnesota, 2. Tyler Bibee with the win. Swung on a fly ball right field. Butler going back, nearing the track, at the track, over his head. That's going to be off the wall. And Canzone will go to second with a stand-up double. Well, that ball really carried.
1: It did. Canzone having a good series.
0: That's his 5th hit of the series,
1: yep.
0: And he has a home run. Yeah, the Guardians with home runs by Kwan, Adele, and Bazana. And Joe Adele, number 21, the former Angel.
1: Oh, he's been so good for them. And a good clubhouse guy, too. And, of course, will Stephen Vogt find a way to win yet another division title?
0: Or win another Manager of the Year.
1: Yeah.
0: Strike. The way it's going, they're going to name the Manager of the Year award the Pat Murphy Stephen Vogt Award.
1: Yeah, right. But I'll tell you, that's interesting because, look, Will Venable was kind of the front runner for that award for a while there. But
0: White Sox, yeah. Yep. Well, they've been the best story, I think, overall in the league among the teams. The pitch high, 1-1. Pirates 4, Cubs 3. 1-0, the Red Sox over Kansas City after 5. 7-1, the Rangers over the D-backs in the 7th inning. Corey Seager, number 18. Here's the delivery and taken high. It looks like the Rangers will find themselves a game out of first place in the Western Division.
1: Wow.
0: At 74-76. This division was right there, Johnny.
1: It was, and that's the most frustrating part of this season.
0: Two balls, one strike, and foul back by Cal Raleigh. Padres and Giants a little bit later.
1: Yeah, you know, look, the commander, Cody Elias, has such a great job with Towny. He had that great hot take about an interim manager winning manager of the year in Chad Tracy.
0: Well, you never know.
1: Yeah.
0: Two balls, two strikes. Here it is, and swung on and missed. Raleigh K's got him with a breaking ball. Well, it's such a subjective thing, the manager of the year.
1: Yeah. And it comes down to expectations, right?
0: The team that's supposed to win, it's hard to be the manager of the year. Who's to say that he might have done a phenomenal job?
1: Right. Yeah, and you know, that's where, if you're Dave Roberts, sometimes people scoff at it, right? Oh, anybody can win with that. But sometimes it's hard to manage stars like that.
0: Here's Julio, and he hits one to right field deep in the corner. Butler, a long run, and goes into a slide, and he couldn't quite hold on. Foul ball. Great effort by Lawrence. That is such a tough area down there.
1: Man, that sidewall sneaking up on you, Ken.
0: You can get hurt, too.
1: Oh, yeah.
0: You know, if you go full speed down there, there's no room to maneuver.
1: Nope.
0: And that's the case in a lot of ballparks. When you go down the lines.
1: Yep.
0: 6-2, the A's trailing. Rodriguez is batting. The count's 0-1. A runner at second base. That's Canzone. Hartlieb from the stretch. And he throws the 0-1 pitch, and Julio, a little tapper left side, a tough play, charge it short. Williams has it. Quick throw to first in time. Another excellent play by Alika Williams with a charge and a quick release, and Julio is out. We go to the bottom of the sixth, 6-2 Seattle.
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0: To the bottom of the sixth, the Mariners go to the bullpen for the right-hander Carlos Vargas. Bryce Miller just kind of hung around through 5 innings. He wasn't sharp. He walked 5 and hit 1. But again, the only 2 hits he allowed were the back-to-back homers in the first. So Vargas comes on. 6-2 Seattle, they have 9 hits. Muncy leads it off for the A's. And Vargas throws, and Max hits one down the left field line, foul out of play. Remember that in the first game of the series, even though the Mariners had the lead going to the bottom of the 10th, they did not use their closer Andrés Muñoz. At the belt, and here's the 0-1 pitch, and that's inside, almost hit him. Muñoz had saved the previous two games. So he had pitched against the Rangers on Wednesday and Thursday. And they just got Edward Bizardo instead. And Bizardo, he had really been struggling. Here's the 1-1 pitch outside, and they just got him pretty good on Friday night and won the game on Walton's home run.
1: He's had a tough year, Bizardo, and he's been really good for them the last several years, just tough year form.
0: Two balls and one strike. Vargas throws, and Muncy a big cut and a miss. Fastball 98 from Vargas. So the starters, Lopez 3 2/3 for the A's, and Miller 5 innings for the M's. 2 balls, 2 strikes, and now the pitch. And that's taken, ring him up at the knees. So Max caught looking. Donovan Walton coming up. The Mariners are playing tomorrow night against the Angels down south. Cade Anderson against Reed Detmers, and Anderson just picked up his first Major League win the other day against Texas. Here's Donovan Walton, a left-handed hitter, and he hits one back of first down the line. That's a base hit. Might be extra bases. He's turning at first. He's going to go to second, and that's going to be a stand-up double for Walton. I don't think it mattered, Johnny, but I don't... It looked like Josh Naylor never saw that ball.
1: Yeah, I don't know if he saw it or where... It was wild. He just didn't move at all. It was strange.
0: He was pretty well off the line.
1: Yeah.
0: Dottie would have had a play, but it was like... He just kind of watched it go by like the house on the side of the road.
1: It was
0: quoting Ernie Harwell.
1: There you go.
0: So here's Cortez. One out, runner at second. A's down 6-2. And Carlos has lined out and walked. And the right-hander delivers, and it's swung on, and a fly ball center field, pretty well hit. Julio back has the play, about 15 feet from the track, and he makes the catch. Cortez out, Servin coming up. So the Mariners will throw Cade Anderson, Logan Gilbert, and George Kirby against the Angels, who will counter with Reed Detmers, Ryan Johnson, and Yusei Kikuchi. And then after that, the Mariners will go to Colorado. Here's Servin, a right-handed hitter. He's down 6-2 and is taken for a strike. The A's will visit Denver next year as part of a trip that will begin in Minneapolis.
1: Maybe both Emily Doskos will make an appearance.
0: Well... Both Emily's, one named Dosko, one named Korak.
1: I'm sorry.
0: You mean you have two daughters named Emily Dosko?
1: I do. I misspoke. Maybe two Emily's. Well, that's on me. That's on me.
0: I love it.
1: But there is an Emily Dosko club. You know, my sister's Emily. My daughter was named after my sister.
0: There you go. Here's the 0-2 pitch to Servin, a ground ball by the mound towards second. Arroyo has it, flipped to first for the out. After six, it's 6-2 Seattle.
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0: After six complete on this Sunday at the ballpark in West Sacramento, did you get some free ice cream today, Johnny?
1: I didn't.
0: Down the right field line, if you come out today or on Sundays here, they have free ice cream. A lot of good stuff for the kids on the Sundays here at the ballpark.
1: For sure. Yeah, no, I didn't get my ice cream.
0: All right, it's 6-2 in favor of the Mariners. Seventh inning, here's Johnny Dean.
1: Here's Josh Naylor as he takes down and in from Hartley, but it's 1-0. 6 runs, 9 hits for the Mariners, 2 runs, 3 hits for the A's. Naylor, Arroyo, and Brock Rodden, I should say, as the pitch is swung on. Fly ball to left field. Cortez moving back now to his right as he makes the catch. There is one away. 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Here's Arroyo, who's walked 3 times in this game. He's walked 4 times in the series. As Hartley to the plate in the pitch. That's chopped foul at home plate. And it's 0-1. Mariners 2 in the third, 3 in the fourth, 1 in the fifth. The A's with 2 in the first. That's where we are in the seventh. 6-2 Seattle. Seattle, if they win this game, will win the season series 7-6. A 1-1 pitch. That's bounced on the left side. Moving to his left and scooping up Geloff. Slings it to first in time, and there are 2 away. 5-3 on the putout. 2 outs in the seventh. And that will bring up the third baseman, Brock Rodden. So here's Rodden. As Hartley to the plate in the pitch. That's taken for a strike. Inside edge at the knees and the first pitch. Fastball at 95 from Hartley. 0-1 the count. Oh, 1 pitch. Off speed. Swung on and missed. There's a little slider. It's 0-2 on Rodden in the bottom of the seventh. It'll be Williams in the top of the order. And Bolte and McNeil. 9-1-2. Hartley to the plate, the 0-2 pitch. That swung on a miss. Down he goes. Good inning for Hartley. A 1-2-3 seventh, and we're through 6.5 innings of play. It's the Mariners 6 and the A's 2.
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2: 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How was the weekend?
3: 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Battled gods, stopped an international cartel threat, then spent Sunday fighting supervillains. 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
2: Wait, that happened?
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4: PlayStation.
23: Now.
1: We go to the bottom of the seventh inning. Cole Young takes over at second base for the Mariners, who are leading at 6-2. Trying to win the rubber match of this three-game set. Alika Williams will be the hitter against Vargas. Alika's walked and had to come back her 0-for-1. Here's the pitch. Vargas delivers. Pitch swung on a fly ball to left field. To Rosarena going back. Still going back. Long way to go. He looks up. It's going to one up over the wall for a ground rule double. So Alika breaks 0-for-19 skid with that double lead off the seventh. His 16th double of the year. You know, that feels good for Alika. And here is Hank Bolte.
0: Looking at the flags, there's not a whole lot of action there. Earlier in the year, when the wind was blowing out toward left, that's a home run.
1: Yeah, the A's do not have a single in this game. Two doubles and two homers. Here is Bolte, who has struck out, flied out, and walked 0-for-2. Here's the pitch. Vargas delivers high. One ball, no strikes. Bolte hitting 250 against Mariner pitching this year, 8-for-32. 1-0 pitch. That's taken high. Two balls and no strikes. Jeff McNeil, the on-deck hitter.
0: Jeff Hartley has done a good job in relief, giving the A's the chance to come back.
1: Exactly. Keeping them in the game is the right-hander at the belt. Now to the plate and the pitch. Bolte takes inside. It's 3-0. Or should be that. Might have nicked him. Or was that ball four? So Bolte to first. He's now first and second. Nobody out for Jeff McNeil. Yeah, it just did graze him. So Bolte with the pitch. And the A's have Jeff McNeil at the plate. And Dan Wilson is going to rock out there. And going to make a change. We'll take a break. First and second, nobody out. It's a 6-2 ball game. The Mariners are leading it, and the A's are threatening, and we'll have more right after this.
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0: Bang Bang Play It First. Oh man, is that close? So he's gonna challenge this, and I think he beat it. I think he beat it. I really do. I think they're gonna overturn this. How many times we've been wrong, right, Ken?
1: Yeah, that's for sure.
0: I think he beat it, though.
1: More times than right.
0: McNeil's pretty confident.
1: Yeah, he is.
0: The play kind of took a long time to develop. Wasn't it all that hard by McNeil? Yeah, I think he beats this. Yep. Foot came down just before it got in Naylor's glove.
1: Yeah, I think he beats it.
0: Yeah, me too.
1: You dread the old call stamps.
0: I know.
1: From New York, right?
0: Man, you just hate to hear it.
1: It happens so often.
0: Doesn't it prove to you that 90 feet's the perfect distance with all the close plays, right? I mean, they got that right back in the 1800s, didn't they?
1: Yeah, they sure did.
0: Incredible. Yeah, he beat it. It's going to be a base hit for McNeil. I'm so confident I'm putting my scorebook right now.
1: Okay.
0: Yep.
1: I like your attitude.
0: Just does beat it there.
1: It's huge because the A's could really get back in this game here.
0: Yeah, bring the tying run to home plate and Geloff if he's safe here. I'm not sure why it's taking so long.
1: He is safe, in my opinion.
0: Yeah, the foot's on
1: that
0: the bag.
1: That means nothing, of course.
0: The ball is not in the glove of Naylor at that time. There we go. McNeil with a base hit. A little soft line drive on one hop to Rodden at third. And here is Geloff, who homered in the first, grounded out in the third, walked in the fifth. Grand slam ties this game, and you know, Dan Wilson going out to say something to Andy Fletcher, the home plate umpire.
1: You can't argue it, so he's on thin ice if he's coming out to argue with the people in New York.
0: Yeah,
1: right.
0: I don't know what it was there. He's asking something. Sir Anthony Dominguez, the right-hander, is loosening up the bullpen for the Mariners.
1: Now the Fletcher wants the umpires to get together.
0: Oh, the umpires now getting together. And that Dan Wilson asked, can you get the umpires to get what to? Is it about the call at first?
1: No, I don't think it can be about that.
0: Yeah.
1: It was when Geloff was at bat, and last time he was up, that something happened, and we were kind of wondering what Dan Wilson was gesturing about.
0: Is it about some kind of timer violations? I don't know.
1: I don't know.
0: Wilson's hot about something. So, base is loaded, nobody out for Geloff. Geloff just two homers away from 20 for the year. Remember, he was out for a while. His brother Jake Geloff having a fantastic year, Double A Tulsa, Dodger system. Here's the pitch. Zach swings and fouls it back to the screen, and it's 0-1.
1: He didn't have a regular job coming out of spring training, Geloff.
0: Nope. Bottom of the seventh brought to you by California Community Colleges. McNeil at first, Bolte at second, and Williams at third. 0-1 pitch. That's taken outside. And the catcher, Johnny Pareda, Pareda's going to challenge this, it looks like. And they're going to win that challenge. Good challenge by Pareda and the Mariners, and it's now 0-2 instead of 1-1. We're in the bottom of the seventh of a 6-2 game. The Mariners lead it, but the A's have been hanging around in this game. Jeff Hartley doing a nice job keeping the A's in it. 0-2 pitch. That misses high. And it's one ball and two strikes.
1: Now, Zach didn't play his first game for the A's this year until the 10th of April.
0: That's right. Spire making his 264th career big league appearance. He's 31 years old. Former Royal. As the pitch misses, checks the swing. They appealed it. He did not.
1: You know, Geloff's pitch recognition.

0: and it's really improved as the season has moved along.
1: Big time. Spire had 76 appearances last year, which was a career high. As the pitch misses outside, and it's now 3-2. He's gone all the way to Geloff. Spire's lifetime ERA is less than 3.5. Very effective left-hander coming out of the bullpen for the Royals and now the Mariners. 3-2 the count. Spire comes set. Now the 3-2 pitch to Geloff is taken high. Lost him, ball four. Now Parada, I think, is going to challenge this one. So Parada's going to challenge it, and Parada's going to lose the challenge. Geloff walks, coming in to score is Williams, and the A's now trail 6-3. So an RBI walk for Geloff. That's his second RBI of the game, his 46th for the year. And now that tying run at first base in Geloff and the go-ahead run at home plate in Butler. 6-3 Seattle.
0: Mariner pitchers have walked six and hit two today.
1: No picnic. Left-hander comes set. And the pitch is swung on and missed. And it's 0-1. A's have managed five hits in the game. There's one single, two doubles, two homers. Butler 4-for-10 in the series. As Spire to the plate, and the pitch to Lawrence misses down and away with a slider, and it's 1-1. 229 for Butler, 15 homers, driven in 55 runs. One pitch. That's taken at the knees for a strike, and it's now 1-2, close pitch. Left-hander looks in. Now the 1-2 pitch. That's chopped foul at home plate. Six, three Mariners. Shows you how critical the bullpen guys are when you're trailing by three or four runs. They find a way to put up zeros, keep you in the game. Here's the 1-2 pitch. That misses down and away with a slider. It's now 2-2.
0: That Hartley deserves a big pat on the back from his skipper today.
1: Absolutely, for sure. Again, Sir Anthony Dominguez, right-hander, loosening up at the bullpen for the Mariners. Spire to the plate. The 2-2 pitch is popped up foul. 2-hour left and out of play. Leads it 2-2 on number four. Geloff at first, McNeil at second, Bolte at third. Here's the 2-2 pitch. That misses low. Now 3-2. Another full count. And still nobody out in the inning. 6-3 ball game. He's trying to win this series, win the season series. There's a 3-2 pitch to Lawrence. Is swung on and fouled away. Good battle here between Spire and Butler. This will be the ninth pitch of the at-bat. Spire at the belt. Now the 3-2 pitch. That's hit foul to our left. It remains at 3-2.
0: You're right. This is a great battle. And these hitters have found an identity, I think, Johnny. Last 3 weeks or so.
1: Yeah, great approaches, right?
0: And they've really been battling.
1: Yeah.
0: Short-handed. Guys on the IL.
1: Here's the 3-2 pitch. Butler swings and rolls one on the right side. It's going to score a run. As the second baseman Young up with it, he flips it over to Naylor in time, and there is one away. But on the play, Bolte scores, going to third base McNeil, going to second base Geloff, and the A's now trail 6-4. So RBI for Butler is 56th of the year, his second of the game. And here's Max Muncy. Looks like Shea Langeliers is going to come up and hit those. So Shea is going to hit for Muncy in the seventh inning with that tying run at second base in this 6-4 game.
0: That's why Butler getting his bat on the ball there is so big.
1: Oh, yeah.
0: You know, Spire's looking for the strikeout.
1: And they may put Shea on. They may not pitch to Langoliers here. Well, Wilson's going out to get the left-hander Spire. They're going to bring in a right-hander to face Shea. And I can't imagine that they'll let Shea, you know, you put the go-ahead run at first base as well there. So
0: they could have walked him and then faced left Spire in to face Walton.
1: That's right. Surprised they didn't. So we'll take a break with Sir Anthony Dominguez coming in to pitch. Two on, two in, one out. Seventh inning, 6-4 Mariners. We'll have more after this.
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1: Here's Shea Langoliers to face Sir Anthony Dominguez. We'll see if Dominguez, see if they pitch to him with the base open here. It's a 6-4 ball game. Dominguez is the fourth pitcher of the game for the Mariners.
0: They're coming after him.
1: They are. So they're going to pitch to Shea here. Yeah, Sir Anthony Dominguez delivers, and the pitch that swung on and fouled away. And the count is 0-1.
0: Dominguez, when we've seen him, has not been coming right after the hitters with fastballs. He started Langoliers with a breaking ball there.
1: Yeah, a little different than when he was with the Phillies. So Dominguez making his 62nd appearance, 5-3, 4.04, as Shea takes outside with a slider, and the count is 1-1. 31 walks, 59 strikeouts for the 31-year-old right-hander. There's the 1-1 pitch. That swung on, bounced off the glove of Dominguez, and the ball goes into right field for a base hit. In to score, McNeil. Geloff will score. We're tied at 6. A two-run single for Shea Langoliers.
0: Well hit ball. How many balls have been hit off of pitchers in this series, especially today, and the ball caroming away? And what a wacky day. And I was surprised they pitched to Langoliers.
1: I was too, man. RBI's 52 and 53 for Shea. It's now a 6-6 game.
0: I'm sorry, Johnny. Going back to before he got hurt. That's now a 10-game hitting streak for Shea.
1: Yeah. Here's Walton. As Dominguez at the bell, and the pitch to Donovan is taken inside. One ball, no strikes. So a 4-run, 7th inning for the A's. 6 runs, 6 hits for the A's. 6 runs, 9 hits for Seattle. Langoliers being held on by Naylor. As Dominguez delivers in the pitch, that misses outside. 2-0. Maybe the theory was don't want to put the go-ahead run at first base, but you had the base open. You set up the double play. I was surprised, too. 2-0 the count. Walton, 273, 7 homers, 25 driven in. As Dominguez delivers, and a towering fly ball down the first baseline from Walton out of play.
0: And the A's are looking at Harris for the eighth and Alvarado for the ninth today.
1: Yeah, Hogan getting ready in that bullpen for the Athletics. Dominguez at the belt, 2-1 pitch. That misses outside, a little backdoor sweeper. It's now 3-1 on Walton. Walton is 6-4-22, hitting 273 against Mariner pitching this year. Langeliers takes his lead from first. 3-1 pitch is swung on, fly ball to right field. Canzone coming up for it, and he makes the catch. There are two away. So two outs in the seventh. That'll bring up Carlos Cortez, the left fielder, the eighth man to bat in the inning. Cortez has lined out, walked, and flied out. He's 0 for 2. Dominguez to the plate, the pitch is waved at and missed on a slider. It's 0-1. Carlos, 258 on the year. Here's the pitch. Checks his swing. Did he go? He did not, says Corey Blazer, third base umpire, 1-1. When was the last time you were in St. Pete?
0: Don't remember. I think it was before COVID.
1: 1-1 the count on Carlos. Here's the pitch. That's hit foul. Left side out of play. 1-2.
0: We didn't travel in 2020 or 21.
1: Right.
0: Looking forward to getting down there, Jimmy.
1: Yeah, for sure. Me too. 1-2 on Carlos Cortez. Brian Servin would be next. Here's the pitch. That's a busted bat, ground ball back to Dominguez. He'll glove it, jog several steps underhand, and the other inning's over. The A's tie it up. Four runs on two hits. A walk hit batsman, actually three hits. A walk hit batsman and one left. We are through seven complete. It's the A's six and the Mariners six.
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9: Michael Barabalt with you here on A's Cast and the A's Radio Network. I'll take your phone calls after the game this afternoon. Of course, the number 833-625-2278. Nice inning there for the Athletics in the bottom of the seventh. They come back to tie the game at six as we head into the late innings. And Johnny, you know, and A's fans know, but how great is it having Shea Langeliers back? And it just shows you he wants to finish the season. He could have very easily said, hey, we got 2 weeks left. I think I'm going to, you know, take it easy the rest of the way, get ready for the offseason. No, he wanted to come back in right away in his two games. He has made an impact in both of these games.
1: Just his presence in the lineup, and then he comes in, gets the pinch hit. I was surprised they didn't walk him. I know Kenny and I talked about that. But, yeah, so great to have Shea back in the lineup last couple weeks as the designated hitter. And good for his psyche, too, knowing absolutely, he didn't miss the rest of the year coming back. So look forward to A's talk after the ballgame. Take the calls, right? All right, buddy.
9: All right.
1: Enjoy. Michael Barabalt, his great job on A's talk after the ballgame. Give him a call. Talk some A's baseball. We go to the eighth, a brand new game. It's a 6-6 game. New pitcher on. Tell you all about it. Once again, here's Ken.
0: It's the lefty Hogan Harris. facing Johnny Pareda. Six runs on nine hits for the Mariners. And six runs on six hits for the Athletics. And here's the pitch by Harris, and it's taken high, and it's 1-0. It's interesting with the Mariners, and you don't see this very often in the era now of the three-batter minimum for the pitchers coming in from the pen, around a bunt strike on the inside corner. The Mariners used three pitchers against the A's in the bottom of the seventh. Vargas, Spire, and Dominguez.
1: You're right. You just don't see it much anymore.
0: One ball, one strike on the way. Breaking ball is taken outside, and it's 2-1.
1: Well, I thought about that three-batter minimum when someone on the air brought up Rick Honeycutt, right? Remember, he and Aschenbacher were the guys that would face one hitter left on left.
0: And here's a drive down the right field line. Butler racing over, can't get it. Drops in front of him. That's a base hit the other way for Pareda. So the Mariners trying to answer back. The go-ahead run is on base, leading off in the eighth, and J.P. Crawford is coming up. So the Mariners have used Miller, Vargas, Spire, and Dominguez. In the Athletics, it's been Lopez, Blewett, Molina, Hartlieb, and Harris. 3.34 ERA for Hogan. The pitch to Crawford is taken for a ball. Gellop in on the grass at third, thinking about a bunt. The Mariners have their 10th hit. The outfield toward left, lefty on lefty. And Hogan throws, and that's taken low. And calling it a strike. Andy Fletcher. And the count 1-1. A game that has seen 12 walks and two hit batters. Bolte is way over toward left center, and the pitch is low and outside. Now it's 2-1. And we get a challenge by the Athletics, by Servin. Big call here, and it was a strike. Good job by Servin. And that's where the challenge is big, Johnny, because it flips the count into a much more conducive count for Hogan Harris, 1-2. At the belt, froze, and a breaking ball is outside.
1: That's why it's so big to save those challenges, right? And look, the Seattle Mariners, they do not have a challenge up. The A's have two.
0: Two and two. And ready, here it is, and it's outside. We thought that hurt the Blue Jays the other day when the A's won the game in the ninth inning on the infield single by Jeff McNeil.
1: That's right.
0: 3-2. Hogan ready. Here it is. And it's swung on, bounce, foul, first base side. The A's have had a couple of walk-offs on this homestand. Delivered by McNeil and Walton. Three balls, two strikes. Eighth inning, nobody out. Paredes at first. Harris out of the stretch and throws. And it's swung on a bouncy ball weakly to second. Charge and one play for Walton over to first for the out. And throw back to second. And they get the out. They double up Johnny Pareda, who had turned around the bag. And a quick throw by McNeil to the shortstop, Alika Williams. And Pareda couldn't get back. 4-3, 3-6.
1: How heads up is Jeff McNeil? He's a baseball player. Thinking the whole time, he didn't hesitate, just fired to second. Man, is he good.
0: And alertly, Alika was over there.
1: Yep.
0: And a good tag, kind of a lunging tag, as Pareda tried to twist his body and get back to the bag to no avail.
1: It's just, his baseball IQ is off the charts.
0: It is. And the pitch is taken for a strike. It is not a double play. It is two. It's a discontinuous.
1: Yes, Brian Berger telling us that as well. Yep, good call.
0: Two out, 0-1 pitch, and a breaking ball is taken for a ball by Randy Arozarena. That could be huge.
1: What a heads-up play by McNeil.
0: It's 4-3 and 3-6.
1: Exactly.
0: One ball, one strike. And Harris delivers to Arozarena, and he drills one to left, way back. Cortez at the track, he will watch, and the Mariners take the lead. Wow. Randy Arozarena leaving little doubt. Dead left field, and 7-6 Seattle. His second home run today. on a 1-1 pitch from Hogan Harris. You know, he's almost single-handedly right now in trying to keep the Mariners alive.
1: Yeah. He's having a great series as well.
0: Yeah, he's 6 hits and 3 home runs over these 3 days, Johnny. And he salutes the fans back behind the Seattle dugouts down to our right. Here's Canzone, and the pitch to Canzone is taken for a strike on the outside corner. Here's the 0-1 pitch and taken outside. Don't know how many of the Mariner fans are like locals from here or came down from the Northwest. It's a pretty easy flight. But they're here. Here's the 1-1 pitch. Breaking ball inside, 2-1. The A's will have 8-9-1 in the bottom of the inning. Servin, Williams, and Bolte two up. 7-6 Mariners. And here's the pitch to Canzone, and that's a strike on the outside corner. Canzone doubled in his last at bat. He has 22 home runs. Here's the pitch by Harris, and that's outside. Rosarena leads the club with his 25, then Canzone and Raleigh with 21, and Rodriguez with 21. Lots of room in right center, infield to pull. And Hogan turns the kick. Here it is in Canzone. It's a drive to left center that's playable. Bolte drifting over. Plenty of room, and he makes the catch. Rosarena shoots the Mariners back in front. We go to the bottom of the eighth. 7-6 Seattle.
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0: 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Servin has walked, struck out, and bounced out. A's tied the game in the bottom of the seventh, and Rosarena untied it here in this eighth, and Servin takes a breaking ball for a strike. Elvis Alvarado up in the A's bullpen. Infield to pull, and Naylor is almost halfway between first and second. And Servin takes outside, and now 1-1. Day off tomorrow for the A's, and the A's and the Rays on Tuesday night in St. Pete. 3:40 first pitch. Here's the 1-1 on the way, and that's a line drive and a leaping play by J.P. Crawford on the rim of the outfield grass, the shortstop for the Mariners. Kind of a soft line drive, but pretty well hit, and Crawford with a good play drifting back. So one out, and here's Alika Williams, who's walked, hit a comebacker and doubled. Bryce Miller went 5 innings. He allowed 2 hits. But he walked 5 and hit a batter. Mariners starter. The pitch for a strike. And Jacob Lopez, 3 2/3 for the A's. Allowed 6 hits and 5 runs. He walked 3, K'd 3. 0-1 to Alika. Rodden back of the bag close to the line at third. And Alika, check swing foul off to the right. No, I guess he... It's a check swing and he missed the ball. And it skipped away from Pareda. And that'll be a ball. Breeze not a factor. We haven't seen a cloud all day out here. And they count 1-1. Here it is, and it's swung on in a pop-up back of first, maybe no man's land. 3 of the Mariners, and it drops for a hit. Williams going to second, the throw and the dive, and he's safe. The ball gets away, rolls into foul territory, and Alika's going to third, and he'll stop there. Wacky stuff all afternoon here. Perfectly placed into no man's land down the right field line. Young, the second baseman, going out. Naylor going out. Canzone from right. It dropped. And then the throw coming in from the right fielder, Canzone, and then eluding the try at second base of the shortstop, J.P. Crawford, and Alika Williams winds up at third. And that's the tying run. And they're going to run for Alika with Denzel Clark. This has been a wacky
1: outing. It has. Very wacky. Only one error between the two clubs, but it's been a strange game.
0: The Mariners have action in their bullpen.
1: They had Jose Ferrer, the left-hander, and Andres Munoz, the right-hander.
0: So they're two big guns.
1: Yep.
0: And Dan Wilson's coming out. He might be looking for a 5-out save from Mr. Munoz. We'll see who comes in. So break in the action. Runner at third. 1 out. Bottom of the 8th. It is 7-6 Mariners, and we'll be back after this.
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0: So here's Andres Munoz, the talented closer for the Mariners. 58th appearance, he's 5-5, 3.98 ERA. 7-6 Seattle, Denzel Clark's at third, 1 out, bottom of the 8th, and the infield is in. And Bolte at the plate, and he takes inside 1-0. Outfield pretty shallow. Great speed at third with Clark. Henry is 0-2 today. He's been on base twice, a walk and a hit batter. trying to battle here against Munoz, and Andres Munoz throws, and it's inside. Now it's 2-0. Big time stuff, fastball 100. And again, he saved the last two games of the Rangers series in the Northwest on Wednesday and Thursday. 2-0 count. The pitch to Bolte, and Henry fouls it straight back. Got a fastball, again, triple digits. He got off to a slow start this year, Munoz, but he's been on his game recently. 2-1 count. Rodriguez, three steps toward right center. Bolte trying to battle right here, and here's the 2-1 pitch. The kick, it's on the way, and it's swung on. It popped up, right side, foul, out of play. McNeil on deck. They're looking for five outs from Mr. Munoz. 7-6 Mariners. They have 11 hits. The A's have 7. Clark down the line from third. Infield in. Two balls, two strikes. The pitch to Bolte is just outside. And now it's 3-2. Now ready, three balls and two strikes. He comes set, he turns, here it is, swung on, and dribble, left side rolling, foul, and Clark was on his way to the plate. But the ball veered left before it got to the bag. We'll do it again, 3-2. But Denzel made the great catch on Friday night in the top of the 10th inning. As the A's, because of that, we're down just one run going to the bottom of the 10th instead of being down by three.
1: Exactly right. And Aliko Williams making a fantastic play earlier that inning. Mm-hmm.
0: Going back a second. Yep. On a ground ball hit by Raleigh. 3-2. A's down by a run. One out. Bottom of the 8th in West Sacramento. And here's Munoz out of the stretch. And he throws, and Henry check swing, goes around, snap throw to third, not in time. That's a strikeout. And Henry can't believe it, but he was rung up by the plate umpire. There was no appeal on the check swing over to first. So that is out number two, and they tried to catch Denzel creeping off the bag over third, but he beat the throw by Pareda. So here's McNeil, and the infield moves back. Two out, 7-6 Mariners, bottom of the 8th, and Munoz throws. And Chef, it's a fly ball left center. A Rosarena back, it's playable. Plenty of room, he's right there. Left fielder makes the catch, and Munoz does the job. And we go to the 9th, 7-6 Mariners.
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0: We go to the ninth. Elvis Alvarado emerges from the A's bullpen defensively after Denzel Clark pinch ran for Alika Williams. Michael Stefanik is in the game at second base. Walton moves to short. So it's McNeil and Stefanik and Walton and Geloff on the infield for the A's. 7-6 Seattle. Cal Raleigh leads off against Elvis. And here's the pitch by the big right-hander, and Raleigh pops it foul out of play, left side, 99 miles an hour. 9,171 today. These entered today 7-4 in September and 24-21 against the Western Division this year. 0-1 to Cal, and Raleigh hits it high in the air to left, and Cortez has a play. He's going to be about 30 feet from the warning track, and he makes the catch. Raleigh is out. Julio Rodriguez coming up. The A's will have Geloff, Butler, and Langoliers, the heart of the order, in the bottom of the inning against Andres Munoz. They kind of slammed the door on the A's as they had the tying run at third with one out in the bottom of the eighth. So here's Julio. Alvarado is ready. He turns, and Rodriguez takes inside 1-0. Lopez, Blewett, Medina, Hartlieb, Harris, and Alvarado for the A's. Here's the 1-0 delivery. Elvis, the pause, throws, and it's swung on, bounce, foul, third base side. 98 miles an hour from the big man. Julio Rodriguez, he's batting 243. And the pitch to him, and that's outside. Now 2-1. 13th and final meeting between these two ball clubs this year. Tons of room on the right side of the infield. And the 2-1 pitch, here it is by Elvis, and it's taken outside 3-1. The Astros lost to Tampa Bay 14-4. And with the Rangers winning, Texas is just a game out. 3-1 pitch, and it's swung on in line, and a diving play at third by Geloff, and he hangs on. That ball was whistled off the bat of Rodriguez. 102.8, and Geloff, great reactions, diving toward the hole to his left and snared it, going down to both knees, two away. And here's Naylor. Here it is by Elvis, and it's swung on, lifted down the left field line, peeling off, and that's going to be a foul ball out of play. We've seen, like, everything you could imagine in one game today.
1: We have. And this, you marvel at Geloff going to third base. He was drafted as a third baseman, but going second base in the outfield. Talk about his athleticism. Mm-hmm. Good movements over there.
0: Now, the 0-1 pitch. Here it is, and it's taken high, 1-1. Well, that's the thing that they love about him. He has the great range and athletic ability there. And his arm's been fine. It's not conventional, but it's been fine.
1: Yep.
0: One ball, one strike. Elvis Alvarado to the plate, and Naylor takes high and outside, 2-1. And again, Geloff, Butler, and Langoliers. Langoliers in the DH spot after he batted for Muncy in the seventh inning. Here's the 2-1 pitch, and it's on the way, and that swung on and fouled off the netting. He's led early 2-0 on the back-to-back first inning home runs by Geloff and Butler. Now time is called by Josh Naylor. He steps out. Naylor has singled and walked today. 10 home runs, 50 RBIs. He has 6 hits over this series. And here's the 2-2 pitch by Elvis. He throws, and that's hit down the right field line. That's trouble. That's going to get down for a hit. Over to field, it is Butler, and Naylor will turn it for his hold with a single. Fast fielding by Butler. So Naylor is at first. Now you have to be concerned about the stolen base. And Cole Young will bat for the first time today as he came in defensively for the rookie second baseman, Michael Arroyo. Young is a left-handed hitter. And he's had a good year. Has 17 home runs. 1-run lead, Seattle. And Young takes inside 1-0. The Mariners have a dozen hits. They've committed the game's only error. Both bullpens are quiet. Breeze not a factor. Naylor takes a short lead. He's cagey over there. He's kind of studying Alvarado, not running, and the pitch is bounced to second. Backhand, Stefanik stumbling and flips to Donovan Walton on the bag at second for the force, and the inning is over. He is down by a run. We go to the bottom of the ninth. 7-6 Mariners.
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0: Geloff leads off for the A's. Bottom of the ninth, 7-6 Mariners. A Seattle win, they'd be 4 games behind Houston, even though they would be 8 games under 500. They do have 2 games left with the Astros at home. They're done with Texas. So here's Geloff. He's down by a run. And the pitch by Munoz. And Zach, it's a line drive shot, base hit left field. He picks on the first pitch, a 99-mile-an-hour fastball from Andres Munoz. And that quickly, the A's have the tying run at first with nobody out. You marvel at what Geloff has been doing after 2 really tough seasons.
1: One of the best stories, if not the best story, for the A's this year. Yeah,
0: here's Butler. He's homered, hit by a pitch. Struck out, bounced out. The A's have another late rally on this homestand. And the pitch to Butler is taken low and outside. Rodden, the third baseman, into the edge of the grass, thinking about a bunt. I don't think there's any chance that Butler will be bunting. 1 ball, no strikes. Geloff takes a short lead, and Munoz ready, and Butler takes outside his 2-0. Geloff is an expert base runner. Now he takes his lead. The outfield, tons of room in right center. 2 balls, no strikes. Butler waits. Here it is, and it's inside, 3-0. Langelier is on deck. Tight and tough, bottom of the ninth inning. In the last meeting this year between the A's and the Mariners, 3 balls and no strikes. And here's the pitch by Munoz. Butler waits. It's on the way, and that's in for a strike. Fastball 101. Now Lawrence taps the plate with his bat. Ryan Christensen, the A's first base coach, whispers a couple of things to Geloff. He takes a short lead. And now the 3-1 delivery is swung on and hit high in the air, deep right center field, way back. Canzone at the track, right to the wall. Gone! And the A's have won it! Their third walk-off of this homestand. A towering, majestic right center field home run by Lawrence Butler. 8-7 A's.

0: And they hammer another nail into the Mariners' proverbial coffin by taking 3 out of 4 last weekend and 2 out of 3 this weekend.
1: And what a resurgence, Lawrence Butler. What a win. And you win the season series against the Mariners. Another exciting walk-off win for the Green and Gold.
0: And that is win was brought to you by Red Hawk Resort and Casino. The winning pitcher is Elvis Alvarado. The losing pitcher is Andres Munoz. 8 runs, 9 hits, 7 runs, 12 hits, an error for the Mariners. I wasn't totally sure about that because Butler had hit it so high. And Julio coming over from center and Canzone, the right fielder, going toward right center. And the A's with their second walk-off homer of this series and the third walk-off of the homestand going back to Tuesday when Jeff McNeil had the infield single with the bases loaded to beat Toronto. 3 hours and 24 minutes, 9,171. The A's are 61 and 89. The Mariners are 70 and 80. Like Johnny said, the A's win the season series 7-6. And the Athletics win 2 out of 3 this weekend in a quality homestand for the Green and Gold. 3:40 first pitch Tuesday from St. Petersburg. 1:30 for A's Cast Live with Tony and the Commander. The great one back in our studios. Mark Brady here at the ballpark. Ken Korak for Johnny D and our entire crew. Butler walks it off for the A's 8-7. Now to A's Cast on NBC Sports California.
2: The September Spoilers do it once again. They knocked out the Mariners on Friday night with a walk-off home run by Donovan Walton. They do the same today, this time by Lawrence Butler. The excitement here at the ballpark. They've won 3 straight home series, 4 out of the last 5. Steve Sachs, this was a long game. It didn't look like it was going to go the A's way. Yep. But wow, the fight that we've asked for all year long. There you go.
3: There you go. I mean, that's what it's been about. Lawrence Butler, I think we're going to get him now.
2: Yep.
3: Here we go. Go ahead, Tony.
2: Lawrence, I got to tell you, I remember right after the All-Star break, you said this team wasn't going to stop fighting. Just wait and see. You continue to win series here at home. You continue to improve. The big walk-off home run. How you feeling?
4: I'm feeling amazing right now. Especially when you should get some get back. You know, I hit a homer, they want to hit me, so I'm just in the game, man.
3: I love it. Lawrence, got to ask you, give me the single biggest turnaround you feel has been in your at-bats, because this is incredible.
4: You know, just swinging at my pitches, you know, not trying to force it, not trying to swing outside the zone, not trying to hit the pitcher's pitch, but hit my pitch, and, you know, I'm just kind of honing in on that right now.
2: Lawrence, what does it mean for you guys to start winning series here at the ballpark in West Sacramento?
4: It means a lot. You know, we've been struggling all year. You know, it's been an up and down year, you know, a lot of injuries, but, you know, it means a lot to us, and I know it means a lot to, you know, Cots and the staff to, you know, see us going out there and fighting each and every day.
3: Lawrence, even when you guys are behind, what's the expectancy of this ball club and your guys' mind there on the bench? It just seems to be, you know, this is par for the course.
4: It's 100%. If we're down in the game, it's 100% we're going to win.
2: Lawrence, you've talked the talk and you've walked the walk. I'm really proud of you. The way you've turned this thing around, the way this team is turning it around, an outstanding series, an outstanding victory. I know it's a long plane ride. Have a great road trip and enjoy, my friend. You deserve to have a little fun right now because you're really playing well.
4: I appreciate it, Tommy and Chris. Thank y'all.
3: All right, buddy.
2: I mean, Lawrence Butler, 2 home runs today. He said, called the team meeting. He said, I haven't played the way I want to play, but I'm going to change. We all need to change. We all need to step up. We all need to air. Whatever it is we need to air, let's air it and get over it. And since then, what have they done? Especially since mid-August, they've started to play really good baseball. Yeah. They're winning here. Once again, 3 straight series they have won here, 4 out of the last 5.
3: And it's incredible, Tony, when you consider that. I know it's not an excuse, but they have the big core of this team has been out with injuries. They had 12 guys, and 6 of these are the big core guys. It didn't matter. These guys have still galvanized themselves within the clubhouse and just absolutely turned this thing around, starting with the time when you pointed out where Lawrence Butler called himself out and dared the team to play better. And look what the difference has been. It's been astonishing.
2: And also the comeback victories that we've seen, right? And yep. Sometimes they haven't been able to come back and win, but they've been so competitive. You throw out yesterday's game, you look at the walk-off on Friday. Let's go over what happened in the seventh inning, because this wasn't looking great for the Athletics.
3: No, not
2: it just
3: not,
2: wasn't.
3: Not at all.
2: Time for the River Rock Daily Jackpot. But it would all get started by that guy, Alika Williams. You start thinking about Alika, he would hit the double, and that would be huge, a hit-by-pitch by Henry Bolte. And then this, hustle once again by Jeff McNeil, a challenge. The A's would win it. Next thing you know, you got bases loaded.
3: Yeah, and all of a sudden, I mean, how many times have we seen that with McNeil doing this? And the A's just didn't stop to get the opportunity to keep fighting back. Lawrence here to bring in a run. And there you go. The team's back in it. Shea Langeliers comes up. How many times have we seen Shea Langeliers do some great things? And he comes up with a big base hit right here to drive in two more.
2: Well, he pitched it right there. And I want everybody to notice, nothing was a home run here. This was all just putting the ball in play.
3: Hitting the ball the other way, situationally hitting, not striking out. That's the key, is not striking out. The antithesis of that is, hey, you got an opportunity, and he drove in two runs right there.
2: All right, so you tie the game there at 6-6. Randy Rosarena had a big game. He had two home runs. He did a home run in the eighth inning. That put them up by one. So you're wondering, okay, did this knock the wind out of the sails for the Athletics? No, it would not. Let's get to the Toyota turning point, because Zach Geloff would lead off the ninth inning with a base hit, and that would lead to this. Oh. Lawrence Butler, the game winner. Two out of three games in this series, a walk-off home run. And will this finally be the nail in the coffin for the 2026 Seattle Mariners?
3: Yeah, this is a nail in the coffin, but this is a majestic blast. This is a long, high, deep bomb to right center field. Hey, look, you can't throw that ball right past there and get past with Lawrence Butler. He's swinging the bat real well. That's 100-plus down center cut to the plate. But guess what? He took care of it.
2: Yeah, 101 miles an hour. And you just look at Lawrence Butler.
3: That's amazing.
2: Just see how much this means to him. We have said the reason why he signed that contract extension is because the team believed in him. Ownership believed in him, and it's just not him as a player, it's him as a person, who he is. He was drafted by the Athletics, he was raised in this organization. What he means in that clubhouse, what he means to all the guys in the minor leagues who can look up to Lawrence Butler, right? And to see him playing well again, it's just wonderful to see.
3: They're saying, hey, maybe I can be like that, maybe I can come through this organization, put my stamp on it, and then get a big contract and come up and win ball games like this. It doesn't mean that you're not going to be tested, because you will be tested. Look how much Lawrence has been tested this year. He didn't stop. He came back. He called the team out, himself first and foremost, and now he's doing some incredible things. This really sets the team into motion when you talk about great atmosphere coming up on the season when it ends. And, of course, the season next year when it starts in spring training.
2: Yeah, you talk about leadership. You know, you think about last year when Lawrence was playing center field on a bum knee.
3: Yeah.
2: Never said anything.
3: Never said a word.
2: A lot of people didn't know about it. In the offseason, he had surgery.
3: Yeah.
2: Took care of it. It takes a while. As Steve Sachs, you've had surgery before on your knee. You know it takes a while. But in the second half, he has had his base underneath him. His ability to drive the baseball the last four games, three home runs, a 1,326 OPS. But really, ever since he called the team meeting, he has just turned into a force. And he's been the way, you know, a lot of times it's been on his back. He's had to be the big gun for this offense.
3: He has, and he's come back so many times. And look, when you're going good, one thing you don't do is you don't miss the number one. You're on time with the fastball, and that's where it all starts with him. He's doing that. He's hitting the ball all over the field. He's not just hitting the fastball, by the way. He's hitting mistakes, which is crucial as well. He hits a hanging curveball, a changeup that stays up. He's able to notice that while looking for the fastball, change to the slower pitch, and absolutely hammer.

0: It's the easiest remaining schedule. They lose 3 of 4 to the Athletics at home. They're getting booed off their field. Then they come down here and lose 2 out of 3.
1: How about that? Now wait till the 49ers beat the Seahawks. It will be a business.
0: Yeah. But this is what Mark Kotze said when he was up there and he held that meeting with the team. He's like, hey, that's why we're calling them the September Spoilers. I mean, this is what you need to do if you're out of it. You need to wreck everybody else's season.
1: That day, look, it's about being professional. You're there to, you don't care what the situations, the circumstances aren't going to dictate how you prepare, how you play every single day. You play 162 against whoever's in front of you. That doesn't dictate, you know, how you're going to go at your game. You do it professionally every single time, no matter who it is. Unfortunately, you know, Seattle's the one that bared the brunt of the Athletics that are coming back.
0: And I like the matchup. So the Athletics will get on the plane. They'll have the day off tomorrow in Tampa.
1: Which would be nice for them.
0: And then you line it up against the Rays. Now, the Rays are going to go the postseason, probably going to win the East. But it's a nice little matchup. You're hot going in there. Feels pretty good.
1: Yes, that's my point, is get a nice off day, rest up a little bit, and go and put a hammer into the Tampa Bay Club. We know they're going to the playoffs, but so what? Go out and beat them.
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0: 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The walk-off by Donovan Walton on Friday, and now the walk-off home run. 2 out of 3 games, a walk-off home run. How crazy is baseball? You lose yesterday 19-1, but the other 2 games, you walk them off with home runs. And Lawrence Butler, something special about the kid. It's so infectious. His enthusiasm, his swagger. He's just hard not to love Lawrence Butler.
1: He's a great guy to be around. He's got a magnetic personality. He everywhere he goes, he attracts, when he's in the room, and these guys look up to him and what he's going to do, how he's going to prepare, and what he's going to do when the times are tough. And he showed it big time. He's been a great example.
0: 8-7 winners. Here's the manager, Mark Kotze.
7: It seemed that all the game was shaping up with the at-bats of those two guys, Gelof and Butler. First they hit home runs back-to-back. Then those walks in the walk and the ground ball in the later innings. And then the home run by Butler. Could you talk about these two gentlemen and the contribution in this game?
8: Yeah, I think obviously for Lawrence, what a day. We talked a lot about Lawrence in terms of, what he's done over the last 2 months, 2.5 months. I think that today was just like the icing on the cake for him with, the homer and then getting hit, taking a bat against one of the best lefties in the game, in my opinion, right now as a reliever, fouling pitches off, getting the ball in play, And then coming up there against one of the top closers and hitting

0: pretty remarkable day. And as you said, Zach's at bats as well. I thought this team fought as hard as they fought all year.
1: Yes, and could you talk a little bit about the game defensively and running the bases for Jeff McNeil, who hasn't played so many first base in his life, two great plays there in a close game, and then that running again like Usain Bolt to first base?
0: Yeah, I think for Jeff, we've known this. We've watched him play. He takes the game really hard. He's emotional. He thinks he should get a hit every time. But he plays hard, and that's the example that we want from a veteran player. He's a smart baseball player, even though he should have tagged the runner and then stepped on the base on the line drive. We'll let that one go. Without Mac right now, you know, that first base spot with Kurtz being gone, he's stepped in and played an unbelievable first base for us, and thankful that he could make that transition. Obviously, the athleticism is there, and I'm thankful he's doing a great job there.
1: Yes, and
2: yeah, where would the A's be without Jeff McNeil at first base? Wow. Simply the Best, brought to you by Northwest Exteriors. As I said, look at home runs in September. Nobody in baseball has more home runs than this lineup. We talk about all the slug that's on the IL. Well, the slug that's here now, 23 home runs over the Mets. So very impressive what they're doing in the ballpark. Got to take advantage of this yard.
3: Yeah, no question. And that's why they're built this way. It's one of the reasons why. But I love what Zach Gelof had done. He's hitting a pitch that's out of the zone. This pitch is way above his zone, and he's still able to get on top of it and do what Dusty Baker calls the top hand Fred.
2: And Lawrence Butler, you get that hanger.
3: Oh, forget it.
2: I mean, the best couple home runs we've seen from Lawrence Butler, as soon as he hits it,
3: they're gone. Forget it.
2: And he knows it.
3: I mean, this guy's, 6'4", 240, about that. And he's just got the ability to hit the ball 10 miles, Townie. And that's why I called it out. There's no question I think Lawrence Butler is going to have a massive, massive year next year.
2: Yeah, you know, there's a couple guys that we've looked at that they're going to end strong that you go, okay, this needs to be your baseline.
3: There you go.
2: Talked about it like Jacob Lopez. And there's a certain guys go, this is who you are.
3: Yes.
2: So next year, no more slow starts.
3: No.
2: Everybody come back healthy.
3: Expected.
2: No more slow starts. And then all of a sudden you get off to a good start. And then we're not worrying about, okay, how are you going to finish
3: right.
2: strong?
3: Right.
2: Get off to a good start and get the good vibes rolling.
3: I think that could very much happen for several of these guys. Of course, Langoliers, he's going to be chomping at the bit. But we've got guys like Gelof and Lawrence Butler that have really turned it on right now towards the end. I could see these guys getting off the mark next year and having just huge, huge, big blow-up years for themselves. And continuous, these guys are getting into their prime now. So this is what we can expect for them, I think.
2: Well, the Shane Langoliers coming back is interesting because we're going to look at it from his perspective, which obviously is the athlete wants to, before he goes into the offseason, he wants to prove to himself, I am good.
3: Right.
2: I had the surgery. Marcotte says, God, this guy heals fast.
3: Yeah.
2: It's true. But the other part is as the leader by example, where he's showing you, I want to come back. I want to finish the year.
3: Yeah.
2: Everybody on this team is watching that.
3: Yes, they
2: right?
3: are.
2: As his teammate, you're like, wow, he had knee surgery and he's back and look what he's doing already.
3: Yeah, and there's no question about it. They see him out there with the weighted vest on there before the game starts, running his tail off from first to third. He said, nah, that looks really good. Shows him beating out an infield hit, running past the bag and putting on the brakes after that kind of surgery. Is a tough thing to do if you're not completely healed. What he's saying is, hey, guys, I'm back. I'm 100% and I'm in this fight with you till the end. And I think that's a great thing about it. Him being a great teammate.
2: Yeah, you like having his firepower back in the lineup because obviously an all-star catcher, what he means offensively. We know how good he is defensively and how he handles the staff. But to have that in your bag today, that club in your golf bag today, to have him come in just to pinch hit. And his ability, like we always think about pulling the ball into the ball of the ballpark, for him just to go the other way, take what somebody gives you is huge.
3: Yes, and we saw what he did with the first at-bat yesterday after Brian Wu. What's he do? First pitch, boom, left center, he hits a bullet. Today, there's the guys on, they're playing him to pull. What's he do? Bang, he hits it the other way. Situational hitting. That's a smart baseball player. That doesn't happen just by happenstance. This is by design. He's up there trying to do these things, and he's getting them done.
2: Just wanted to update the numbers for you for Lawrence Butler from August 1st. He's hit 10 home runs, 14 extra base hits, 30 RBIs, and an 854 OPS. That's not a small stretch.
3: No, that's not at all. And this is an example of what Lawrence Butler has done with coming out of that rut that he was in, knowing that he had to get better. Watch him continue this on next year, too.
2: Continue to wreck people's season.
3: You love it.
2: September spoilers.
3: I know you can't wait till Houston.
2: Oh,
3: I know that.
2: How you loving this, Mariner fans?
4: What a great win today.
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2: 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Toyota, let's go places. Now it's time to head back to the East Coast, and you're going to take on the Tampa Bay Rays. You got to love everything about the way the Rays play. They're 90-59. They've won 3 in a row. They've got a 4-game lead over the Yankees in the American League East. They have the most wins in the American League. Well, it's time to tee it up against one of the best in the business. Let's go.
3: Yeah, why not? I mean, you see Griffin Jacks there. He's going to be the starter on Tuesday. This is the guy that came in for the bullpen, made him a starter now. He's got super good stuff. numbers are a bit deceiving, but that'll be a nice one to hook up with Jack Perkins. I know he's going to be looking forward to getting to Tampa Bay and Griffin Jacks.
2: It is hard to say. The last road trip of the year.
3: Yeah, I can't believe it's gone like that. It has been so fast, this game. It's been hyperspeed.
2: I like it for these players. You want to see how you match up against the best.
3: Sure.
2: Right? No, and their lead against the Yankees right now is 4. Looks pretty secure, but, you know, still playing September spoilers.
3: Yeah, why not? I mean, you can imagine, how fast this year has gone. Imagine next year when they're looking forward to going to, Vegas after that. So next year is going to be a blaze. It's going to just be a snap of a finger. So, let's hang on to these things and remember what happened this year. The learning aspect of this year is off the chart. It won't even be chronicled really in most places except right here. But the learning aspect of this game this year is going to pay so many dividends going forward.
2: Now, Cleveland still holds the lead for the last wild card spot in the American League, and they're just barely holding on. You got the Blue Jays and the Rangers right behind them. We're still talking about with Houston losing today. Who's going to win the American League West? So after this series, you go to Cleveland. Once again, we keep talking about the A's are playing their role. That? Not the role we want, but at this point, they're playing a role in who's going to be in and who's going to be out in the American League for the playoffs.
3: Yeah, and let me tell you this. These teams are not looking forward to playing the Athletics right now.
2: No.
3: They are not looking forward to it. They know they've won, 8 out of their last 10. And the way this team is playing, they know they're better than this. And that's not a good team to play right now.
2: Donovan Walton walks it off with a home run on Friday. Lawrence Butler on Sunday. 2 out of 3. What a great victory for this ball club. Man, this feels good.
3: Yeah, this is the way it should be.
2: A great victory. Coming up next, your phone calls. Have a great Sunday, everybody.
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